0: You know, he's done some great tunes on V and stuff, so really excited to have him join the label. Slater, I think he's from Manchester.
1: Not sure.
0: And we've got Tim Clay as well, who's been doing wicked stuff on Digital's label and getting a lot of support from Digital and Storm and stuff. So, yeah, those four artists, that should be coming. It's quite a heavy EP. A little bit of jungle, a little bit of rolling drum and bass. Lots of different styles, but quite dance floor focused. So that's hopefully coming by the end of the year. That's full repertoire three. For myself, sort of producer-wise, I've been through like, I mean, I think every producer can relate to this, unless you're like Calibre or something, but I went through like a 7, 8, 9 month really barren dry period, yeah. You know?
1: I never thought I'd make a tune again at one point.
0: Yeah, we've been there, but I had a lot of really productive sort of spurt of tunes in the last sort of 3 months or 4 months or so. So we've got a couple of tunes coming out. I got a 12 coming on ASC's Waveforms label, which are wicked little 10-inch series. That should be good. I'm going to play some of those. I've got something forthcoming, 3 tracks on Overshadow.
1: Yeah, big upside, big good. Up all the Overshadow crew.
0: Something, a remix I've done for the crew at Suburban Architecture as well.
1: Oh, for the Lave Cut dub series thing.
0: Yeah, I think it's a full press.
1: Oh, is it? Okay,
0: yeah,
1: cool.
0: Yeah, little remix series they're doing. So, yeah, a few bits coming out on vinyl. Hopefully at least one of them drops by the end of the year, but, you know, if you're a vinyl buyer, you know that these things take a long time still.
1: They do indeed.
0: It's good to finish some tunes off again after a little dry spot.
1: 100% man, back in the game. It's the ebbs and the flows though, isn't it? You know, it's hard to remain creative constantly.
0: Well, I think like a lot of creatives, you know, especially in the underground, you know, we're all working jobs or we've got families.
1: Sure.
0: There's other stuff going on and real life's happening and you know, you've got to. So, yeah, you can't force it. I mean, I certainly can't. I can't sit there without having any sort of imagination and just try and expect something to happen. I've got to feel motivated. I've got to feel energized for it. And something's got to click within about 20 minutes of me turning Ableton on. And if it doesn't, then I have to leave.
1: You've been it off.
0: It just gets annoying, doesn't it? So, but, yeah, it's been a good little run.
1: Good stuff. I guess the takeaway from that, then, if you're a DJ, producer, whatever you are, keep going. Keep going. Because it'll come back round. Inspiration, inclination. You'll feel it again. So that's a lovely little message to end on there. Big up Rick, thanks for having a little chat with us there.
0: Nice.
1: This tune underneath us, by the way, is one by Law himself, Holographic. This is off the Holographic EP. Do you want me to fade this up and you mix out of it, or do you want to start?
0: Fade this up and then I think I'll drop something new.
1: Cool, perfect. All right, so Ricky Law from Repertoire stepping into the mix. It's Runda, it's Soho Radio.

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This was out on Repertoire's Bandcamp, wasn't it? Was this a free one you did, or free download? Yeah. Yeah, if you're feeling this one, go check it out, repertoire.bandcamp.com. 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

connecting to the sounds of Law on Soho Radio, live and direct. It's Runda, it's Law. He's playing a load of those forthcoming bits that we were just talking about, so enjoy.

Sounds of the Law, live and direct. This is an all 100% Law Productions mix. Some pretty good sounds happening right now. Keep up the shouts. Let me know who's locked in.

Okay, love this one, Ricky. This one, Sounds of the Law, entitled Unanswered. Forthcoming on Overshadow, keep your eyes peeled. Also, whilst I'm here, out to Matt from New Orleans. Locked in, locked on. Big love, mate. Hope you're all good. What time is it out there? Out to the James Shiv as well. Big up, mate. Hope you're good.

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I'm not 100% sure, but it's sold out on the Bandcamp. Rick's going to play another one. So last one from Law, and then we're going to do a little back-to-back for the last half hour or so. So enjoy the special treats.

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Big up Steve, out to the Function Records crew.

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hands in the air business. Last 20, we're going to cycle through some flavours now. It's Runda back to back with Law for the last 20. Live and direct Soho Radio. Keep it right there.

Yeah, Badness from Equinox. Let the tune play, Pride Mix. Out on Psywax Retro Volume 5. Big up, Marlon. Hope you're good, mate. Lots of love.

half an hour, it's been back to back, Run the Law. This tune, Overlook, Midnight Sun. The one before that, Pessimist. WPN-1. Out to the Nick Vega, UVB 76 Music. Out to the Overlook. Out to the Pessimist. Out to the whole crew. Been a wicked show today. Thanks for coming down, Ricky.

0: 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Until next month, I shall see you then. Stay safe, take it easy. Peace.
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0: 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This is Say She She, straight out of Brooklyn.
1: And when we're not rocking the discotheque, we're locked into the sounds of DJ Boba Fett.
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0: Good evening, London.
1: How you doing? Friday night, London town. Good morning, good afternoon if you're on the reload on Mixcloud. I go by the name of DJ Boba Fatch. You can call me Bobby. With you for the next 2 hours here on Soho Radio. 40 songs in the crate this evening. Hip hop, soul, beats, brock and boogie, you know how we do. Kicked off, of course, the legendary Stevie Wonder. One from the album Songs in the Key of Life. That one turns 50 on Monday, released September 29th, 1976, same year I was born. Probably going to close out with one from that too. He's in London real soon, but I could not afford tickets, so, you know, enjoy it if you're going. I've seen him before a couple of times, it's grand. Anniversary-wise, I'm also heading back to 96. Going to draw for something from the Roots album Illadelph Half-Life, which turned 30 yesterday. And one from DJ Shadow's phenomenal End Introducing, which turned 30 just over a week ago. Where does all the time go, boys and girls? It's mostly new stuff this evening, though. Bits from The Allergies, Anderson Paak and Corday, Belle Cobain and Isco, Children of Zeus, The Fly Hooligan, Deborah Bond and Tall Black Guy, DJ Supreme and Dirty Goods, Ella Thompson on Mr. Bongo, Essa and Jay Felix, Killer Combo from Ghostface, Scarface and Cool G Rap, Intellect and Eliza, Janae Aiko and Larry June, Juggernaut, King Kai and Enny, Ships of the Pharaohs, Nightmares on Wax, Rodrigo and Gabriella, The Sincere's, Travis Scott teaming up with Guy from Daft Punk on the soundtrack of the forthcoming GTA 6 game. Very excited about that. And a bunch more. Let's see how we go. I also want to pay tribute to the late, great Sway DeSafo, who we lost last week. Really influential figure that bridged the worlds of UK rap and grime in the mid-noughties. Someone I met once at an event I put on back in the day. Lovely guy, very sad loss, so paying our respects to him. This one behind me, the mighty Ezra Collective. One called The Last Stand from the new album Here Because of Hope, which I believe is the first UK jazz album to enter the charts at number one, which is no small feat at all. Shout to Femi, Joe and the gang. Going in next though, is something that dropped brand new today on First Word Records, the label I manage, 2 years on from her brilliant album, The Making of Silk. It's the return of Alicia Joy, one called Kiss It Better. Let's get into it then. It's Bobby on your radio down. Up to the red. Your neighbours will love it.
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0: Hey, this is Alicia Joy, and you are tuned into Boba Fett. Keep it locked.
1: Alicia Joy, Kiss It Better. Brand new. She is performing at the all new Blue Note in Covent Garden, October 27th. This is Helena Casella. Track called Conclusions.

0: again and again.
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2: Big up to King Kai. Good to see you last week at the BBE store, bro. Along with Connie Khan from Children of Zeus and my bro Mr. Dex. This from the album As the World Burns, Children of Zeus, featuring Young Old Soul. This is Dopamine.

0: guilty pleasures, playing games with your attention span. Except I'm nobody's love, hoping we touch base emotionally, fuck. 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
1: Chilton Aziz, featuring the brilliant Young Old Soul, one called Dopamine. New album, As the World Burns, dropped in the official hip hop and R&B charts at number 3. So big up, boys.
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two in a row from Children of Zeus. This is Time Is Running Down. Both cuts from the album As the World Burns. Keeping it first word family, albeit his own release. Something from Tall Black Guy next. One with Deborah Bond. TB's Grateful Go-Go edit.

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0: Yo, what's good? This is Tar Black Guy, and you are locked into my main man, DJ Bubba Fat, blasting all the goodness in your ears.
1: Sound of Deborah Bond, Tall Black Guy, Debo song. TBG Grateful Go Go edit. Something else from Tall Black Guy later on from his Black Vandross suite. Up next though, new album from Intellect, Seen and Heard. Great album, real varied vibes. Play a cut featuring the brilliant Eliza. One called Feels. And it will get you in your feels, I promise.

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1: Yo, what's going on, people? This is the one Max Sway, aka Sway the Sappho, aka your favorite rapper's best rapper and your favorite rapper's worst enemy.

Thank you, Sway. Gone far too young, man. Back to the new music. Last Nubian presents Ships of the Pharaohs. This is Seasons.

debut EP called Part One on First Word Records from Ships of the Pharaohs, which is Last Nubian, Ashante, Gold Bar, and Dexter Dugan. This one featuring Red Bird on the vocals. And there's a launch party tonight at Total Refreshment Centre in North London, and I'm going to be there spinning a few as well. Straight after this show. Here's one from my friend Bella Soul, one called Joy.

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0: the unknown. And you're rocking with Boba Fett on Soho Radio. Peace.
1: Sound of Theo 3 and DJ Unknown from the Deafers EP. Days of the Deafers. Soulful Business now, brand new album, Mr. Bongo, Triumph and Sadness. This is Parable by Ella Thompson.

sound of Ella Thompson from the new album Triumph and Sadness. Let's go back to 1996. 24th of September 1996, to be precise. Illadelph Half-Life from The Roots. This is Clones.

0: 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Peace.
1: As we move back to the new Travis Scott, one called Rhino, produced by Guy Manuel from Daft Punk. Taken from Grand Theft Auto 6, the album.

0: Travis Scott, Rhino from Grand Theft Auto 6, coming soon. Next up, a little throwback, it's a reissue on Mukatsuku, shout out to them. Dropped a month or so ago. Originally from the 38th expansion, dropped in 2020. Roving Jewel, featuring Substantial. One called On Everything. Sounds like this.
1: They wanna silence us, turn the volume up.

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1: 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This is Master Ace EMC, hanging out with my man, Barber Fat, of course.
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0: 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This one featuring Larry June called

0: 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Thank you. What do you mean?
1: Of course.
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0: Janae Aiko. 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
0: This is an artist new to me, Nyota Parker, one called Say Less.

Say Less. Nyota Parker. Something new from the Allergies up next. Shout out to them. One featuring Hybrid MP and Kai. Lost My Soul.

grip like the towel's broke. Same as my mind, feeling strung out like a tightrope. 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I wanna build a better view from the pain I wrote. I see the vision, no time's ever wasted.

0: New album out today. Essa and Jay Felix present The Fifth Foundation. This one featuring VJ and Richard Spavin, called Break the Chain. And there's a launch party back at the BBE store next Thursday night, and I'm going to be spinning too.
1: There's things you can't see, but you know. You know? Things that you feel in your bones. Let me speak on it though. For reasons unknown, there's nowhere I feel I'm at home. You can see from this photo in sepia tone. There's a man in the picture, and he's on his own. We were shown there are feelings that we deal with alone. So this is how I feel, cold, shy, and evasive. That's me though, B. Don't try to change this, please. I don't see no kind of basis. I'm emo G.

0: This is Essa, and you're now listening to my good friend DJ Boba Fat. This is The Way.
1: Sound of Essa and Jay Felix. And as I say, the BBE store. We're back there next Thursday night. Myself, my bro, Mo Fingers is DJing, Chris Reed, A Vibe Called B, and special guests, I believe Doc Brown, Careers, and a few others going to be in the house. It should be a good one. And it's free. Big up everyone that was up at BBE store last Thursday too. Appreciate you.

sound of Louis Baker. One called Trouble. 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

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DJ Shadow. Debut album Introducing. Released September 16th, 1986. Absolutely one of my favourite records of all time. Dropped on Mowax. Shout out to Soho Radio family, James Lavelle. Catch him here on monthly Sundays. Uncle. This one is Mutual Slump. Inside the last half an hour.

0: DJ Shadow. Years of introducing an album I've never got sick of. Lucky to meet him a few times, lovely guy. Legendary record. Something from Tall Black Guy, again, from Black Vandross.
1: From the Bronx, New York, Mr. Luther Vandross.
0: Also coinciding with 40 years of Stop to Love by Luther Vandross. This beat called No Stopping Love.

0: Bobby.
1: Originally dropped as a single, September 1986, Luther Vandross, Stop to Love. This one from the Black Vandross Suite by Tool Black Guy. This is on Bandcamp now and it's very, very good. Big up to Royal.
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0: right lamp truck teasing your hand. 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
1: If you want a lamp truck, baby, put your
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1: If you want a
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1: Yes, we
2: on the beat tape, No Rest for the Wicked.
1: You ain't see her, but I'm here for the
2: good. Produced by Pharrell, this one.
1: Hey, baby, give it.
2: Shout out to my friend DJ Vec.
1: Don't care how long it took.
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1: You tired of them Frenchies?
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1: Give it to me. 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
1: Just heard Juggernauts, Nottingham, one called Never Nothing. Album coming on Warp Records. Flipping some of his classics. It's Nightmares on Wax. Album's called Inner Space Out of Soul. This is You Wish, the Abbey Road Fuzz Gospel Mix. Just under 20 minutes to go, still lots to squeeze in still. Keep it locked.

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B-O-B-A-F-A-T-T. Everyone spells it wrong. Literally, I've done like 3 or 4 parties the last month or so, and I have to get the flyer sorted out every time. I've only had this stupid name 30 odd years, do you know what I mean? It's not just the thing I say, it's true. BBE Store, as I say, back there next Thursday with Essa and Jay Felix for their album launch with a bunch of good folk. And a Total Refreshment Centre straight after this show. Ships of the Pharaohs launch party in North London. I'll play another one from that shortly. Next up though, something from DJ Supreme featuring Dirty Goods and Shorty Blitz on the cut. Who don't hear?

0: while his enemies raising his youth. They must feel. They must feel. I said, who don't hear? They must feel. They must feel. They must feel. I said, who don't hear? They must feel. They must feel. They must.
1: Who don't hear?
0: I said, who don't hear? They must
1: feel. DJ Supreme.
0: Must feel.
1: The Incredible Dirty Goods. A man like Shorty Blitz.

It's a little cheesy, but I like it still. Anderson Paak, Corday, A Good Day. And we need some of those, don't we? New album from Rodrigo y Gabriela called Our Home. Saw them live a few months ago, incredible. This is the first track they've ever done vocals on.

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Shout out to anyone who's watched Physical 100 Mexico version. Watching that this week. 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

0: blunt and sharp like butcher. 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Falling forward into your best, free of handbrakes and inhibitions. Luck is a superstition. 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
1: Another one from Ships of the Theros. Debut EP out on First Word Records called Part 1. This one featuring Akeem. Track called Can't Quit. Total Refreshment Centre, North London tonight. Launch party. I'm there, DJ Gillers there. And it's free, so pass through if you can. Get a wriggle on though.

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This one with Panda and Faro, Destination Mystery.

0: out of time. But I want to play a little bit of this. Because it's one of the best records ever made. Ending off how we started. Something from Songs in the Key of Life. Stevie Wonder. Released 50 years ago this weekend. Catch you in 2 weeks then. Remember to drink your water. Remember to mind your business. Catch you later.
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0: Good evening, this is Soho Radio. I don't know why I sounded like I was from New Zealand there. I'm Pete Perfides, and that was the track you just heard. It was Julian Cope with Sunshine Playroom. It's a song that's been in my life for over 40 years, and if you'd asked me to guess how long it is, I would have said about 5 minutes. I just clocked that it's just under 3 minutes long. But it certainly gets a lot done in that time, right? Before that, we had Frank Minion with a song first released in 1958. He was from Baltimore, and the track was called Watermelon from his album That Forward Sound. You might have remembered the sleeve if you've seen it. It's kind of a slightly iconic sleeve, very colourful. And so we've got some cracking new music lined up for you this week. Lots of really brilliant new things out by people like the Diasonics, Oi Vavoy, the Marlowes, Lack of Afro, Connor Furlong, Areglo, Ribbon Skirt, and I'm also going to play you something from the brilliant new album by Jamie Woon. His first in a decade, and I'm going to try and squeeze in some classic tunes from the beloved Gene Vincent, It's a Material, Fairport Convention and Shy Limbs. We'll see how we get on with those, because that's a lot, bearing in mind that we also have a visitor as well. Joining us to talk about his beguiling new album, The Little World of You and Me, West Midlands singer-songwriter and dog lover John Myrtle. He'll be here in about half an hour, maybe a little bit longer, and he's going to play three songs for us, approximately, I think. In the meantime, this is new from Lack of Afro. It's called Keeping Me Strong.
1: Make me very happy. The young people are now listening to it. It's being played in the discos.

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I like all kind of music. You know, but this is what I believe in. This is my life.

still great. From their 1992 album Conscience, The Beloved, and Outer Space Girl. Before that, you heard Lack of Afro from his new album Love Dealer out this Friday, and he heads out on a UK tour at the end of this month. Apparently, he's last. I don't know why. Maybe someone out there knows why. Hopefully not for sad reasons, but I don't know. Maybe someone can clarify. Also out this week is Ornithology, the second album by the Diasonics. They describe what they do as hussar funk, and they're based in Moscow, where there is apparently a thriving instrumental funk scene. And why shouldn't there be? Individually, they're Daniil Lutsenko on electric guitar, Kamil Gazizov on keyboards, Maxim Brushov on bass, Anton Moshkvin on drums, and Alexander Shingaling on percussion. This is called Mockingbird.

That was the dreamy sound of Ribbon Skirt, taken from their new EP. It's called Pensacola. It's the first new material since the album they released earlier in the year, which is called Bite Down. And they're from Montreal. They're led by guitarist Billy Riley and Anishinaabe musician Tashina Buzwa. Now, what's an Anishinaabe musician, you might be asking? I didn't know either before approximately 2 hours ago. They're a group of culturally related indigenous peoples in the Great Lakes region of Canada and the United States. And the rest of the Wikipedia entry is pretty good too, if you know, if you're inclined to go that way. That was the title track of the EP. Once again, Pensacola is what it's called. Now, I've spent a lot of the weekend listening to the brilliant new album by Jamie Woon. It's his first in a decade. And already feels to me like it's his most complete piece of work so far. The album is called 310 Why When. It's released on the Also Can imprint, which maybe might be his own imprint. I'm sensing it might be. This track is called... The whole album's truly wonderful, I've got to say. I was on a plane yesterday for about 3 hours, and I just listened to it three times all the way through. Anyway, like I said, this one is called When.

You're listening to Soho Radio. Wasn't that beautiful? That was Gene Vincent with The Day the World Turned Blue. And I was so caught short by the ending of that, I actually forgot that I was actually going to play a third record continuously after that. So just pretend I didn't say anything. Let's go straight into this by Spain. This is Untitled Number One.

That was Spain with Untitled One, which was released 30 years ago as part of the group's fondly remembered debut album, The Blue Moods of Spain. And, well, because these sorts of things happen to classic albums after 30 years, I'm happy to say The Blue Moods of Spain has is reissued as a double album on the Rhino label. And the group is heading out on the road all across Europe with UK dates in London, Stowmarket and Glasgow. Before Spain, you heard a gorgeous tune from Gene Vincent's final album, released in 1971, just 6 months before he passed away, which was in fact the title track of that album, The Day the World Turned Blue. And prior to that, Jamie Woon with When. This is brand new and quite brilliant from Oy Vavoy.

I don't know too much about that one, other than to say, obviously, it's a version of Herbie Hancock's Rocket, and I came across it about 15 years ago on a Tom Middleton compilation, which I think was called Crazy Covers, Volume 2. I do know it's by Mario Kamien and Vlado Jihan, who were the founders of Couch Records. That's the label. Vlado is from Sarajevo. Mario is from Switzerland. And together, that was quite sublime, wasn't it? Just a terrific version of a terrific song to start with. Now, I'm happy to say that John Myrtle is in the house. He's arrived. I think he's just tuned his guitar. But let's get a sort of taste of what, because he's going to be live in session for us. So let's just get a taste of what he's like on record. There's a new album out. He'll be playing songs, I think, from his new album. But this is an earlier track, which I think is absolutely beautiful. It's called Foggy.

0: That was gorgeous, wasn't it? That was the sound of John Myrtle, who I'm delighted to say is now in the studio with us, and that was a track called Foggy. Hi, John.
1: Hello, mate. How are you?
0: I'm very well. All the better for seeing you. That's one of your early, one of the earliest songs you kind of put out there, right?
1: Yeah, it is. Yeah. I recorded that back in 2018, actually. So quite a while ago now.
0: Blimey, God. Because yeah. You're pretty fresh-faced now. So what were you, about 12 then or something?
1: I was 24, I think.
0: You're 24, okay.
1: 23, 24, yeah.
0: Okay, fantastic. And there's a thing that you do. I mean, people who are maybe not familiar with you so far will get... until this point, I guess the thing that you do is very genial, very hard to dislike. And you're not sort of trying to kind of paint yourself out to be the one of these kind of sort of enigmatic, sort of dark sort of people, are you?
1: No, I mean, that one's a bit of a dark one,
0: yeah,
1: I guess.
0: But by your standards.
1: No, yeah, usually I like to keep it, you know, all smiles, I think, although sometimes I slip into the darkness.
0: Well, of course, that, as is our prerogative to do, once in a while, especially artists.
1: Yes.
0: Which you are undoubtedly one of. The new album's called The Little World of You and Me, which has been out about a month now.
1: About a month, yeah.
0: Yeah. And so it's your second album. The first one was Myrtle Soup.
1: That's right, yeah.
0: Bit of a gap between the two.
1: Bit of a gap, yeah.
0: What was that about?
1: The gap.
0: Yes.
1: I was writing in all that time. I was touring in all that time. I was working in all that time, you know.
0: Working like
1: a sort of menial job, kind of getting into a sort of mundane sort of rut.
0: I love hearing about people's, I mean, obviously I'd rather they didn't have menial jobs. I'd rather they had like amazing jobs, or even better, could earn a living from their music. But we did have Tongue in the studio a few months ago, and one of them got in between albums, was working I think is a chambermaid, is that a term? It should apply to you know, all genders, shouldn't it? But maid is a kind of it's a sort of gendered word, maid. But if you had a chat, what would the male equivalent, if there was a sort of male equivalent, anyway, that's what he did in hotels in between the last two.
1: Yeah. Sounds kind of relatable, I guess.
0: Chamberman. Mm. I don't know. I don't know what it is. If anyone knows, please tell me. What? Anyway, the point being, John, what jobs were you sort of having to do?
1: It was, you know, bar, hospitality, kind of any sort of usual musician job, I guess. I mean, I was working with a bunch of musicians at the time. I've moved jobs since then.
0: And I notice, looking at the story, the backstory of this album, you were in America for some of the time.
1: That's it, mate. Yeah, so, I mean, besides, you know, working and writing, there was I went to a few studios in different places in the US, which was pretty cool. Literally through people just reaching out to me on the internet.
0: Wow.
1: And saying, hey, man, do you want to record?
0: Well, that's really exciting.
1: It was really cool. And then I've got some friends in bands who live there. So I kind of stayed with them and did these recording sessions. But obviously, you do 2 weeks there, and I need to go home and sort of, you know, save up cash and sort of get back on a sort of London rent one, you know. So it was kind of it was a slow process, really. I mean, I don't know if it gets a bit boring talking about work and jobs and stuff.
0: No,
1: like
0: this is the stuff I like talking about, because it's like what you have to do in real life to sort of, like,
1: yeah,
0: to, you know, you're not like, yeah, it's just life, isn't it?
1: That's it, man. Yeah. So there was a lot of that, and it was sort of, I mean, the Myrtle Soup and the song you just played those things were all recorded to tape in my bedroom, basically, and with me playing everything. And with this, it was sort of, you know, I went into these sort of fancy studios with, like, session players.
0: Right, yeah.
1: And I never really felt comfortable. So kind of like, there was a couple of songs that ended up on the album, which I recorded there. But really, it was kind of a strange, surreal experience for me, because, you know, you go to these sort of amazing places to record to record an album, and it just doesn't turn out how you want it. And it's actually better just being in your room.
0: It's something that thousands of artists have realised time after time, especially in the 80s when a lot of people who came through the indie scene were just snapped up by major labels, and who sort of insisted that it was just simply unacceptable that they should make music that sounded like it was made in their bedrooms.
1: Yeah.
0: And then overnight they lost all their fans because they just put out these monstrous things with kind of, you know, snare sounds that sounded like someone whacking a saucepan in the Grand Canyon or something, you know. And
1: that's it.
0: Yeah. So where was home originally for you then?
1: Birmingham. I grew up kind of Harborne Bearwood area of Birmingham.
0: I know that part of the world well.
1: Hey, that's where I'm from, mate. And then, yeah, I mean, that was, my parents still live there. My sister lives in Bearwood as well. I'm going to see her tomorrow. I'm actually going to get a train to New Street after this.
0: New Street. It's not called New Street anymore, though. Isn't it called something a bit fancy?
1: I don't know what it's called, mate. Yeah, it's called something ridiculous. something to do with America, I think.
0: Okay. Now, I'm guessing when we'll hear you in action in a minute, unless you say, Pete, I've decided I don't want to play any music anymore. But, I hope that's not what you say. But I'm just guessing just from listening to your music that your parents, or maybe even your grandparents, because, that's how old rock and roll is now. I think someone has been playing some music around the house over the last few decades that are probably in my record collection. I think of maybe like the Lars, or maybe...
1: Oh, yeah, the big Lars fan.
0: Are you?
1: Okay. Oh, yeah.
0: That's interesting. A bit of Graham Gouldman, maybe?
1: Absolutely, I mean, my dad is the music guy, really, for me, in my life, really. And he's a big jazz guy, you know.
0: What's he into?
1: He likes some far-out stuff. I mean, Alan Skidmore, TCB, and what else? He likes a lot of Coltrane, obviously, which isn't, get far out in places.
0: Yeah, of course.
1: He likes Thelonious Monk. A lot of that stuff I grew up
0: sort of bebop, post-bop, that kind of,
1: Miles Davis, Bitches Brew, and that kind of thing.
0: Brilliant.
1: John McLaughlin.
0: Your dad's probably younger than me, isn't he? That's what's happening to me a lot these days.
1: No, I don't want to ask how old you are, but...
0: I'm going to ask you how old your dad is.
1: He's 71.
0: Okay, it's all right. There's a bit of a gap there.
1: But yeah, I mean, that was kind of, I always grew up listening to a lot of kind of eclectic music, but he also loved the Beatles. So that was kind of the gateway into that kind of thing. But for me as well, I liked growing up in Brum, I quite liked the sea urchins and sort of...
0: Sea urchins?
1: Yeah, like kind of twee, indie.
0: But how on earth did you, okay, so your dad's listening to jazz, you've somehow discovered the sea urchins.
1: Yeah.
0: They'd long split up before you were born. How did that happen?
1: The internet, mate, really.
0: Of course,
1: I don't know.
0: I'm putting you on the spot. Could you give us a burst of Pristine Christine? Oh,
1: I probably could actually.
0: Really?
1: Oh my god. I need to learn my chords, I don't know. Getting a bit Spinal Tap now, isn't it? So.
0: Okay. Well, let's pull it back. Let's hear one of your songs.
1: Yeah, man.
0: And tell me what you're going to play, what it's from, what it's about.
1: I'm going to do, before I play some ones on the new record, I'm going to do Spider on the Wall, which was a particular favourite in the States, which I've just done a tour of, which was all very exciting. But this one was sort of the most popular one,
0: okay,
1: I'd say. So I'm going to do it because I'm sort of still
0: on
1: the
0: high.
1: Of it.
0: Absolutely.
1: Yeah. So Spider on the Wall.

0: John, that's fantastic. Thank you.
1: Thank you, mate.
0: Spider on the wall. Very topical, because, of course, there are lots of spiders on walls at this time of year in this country.
1: I saw a black widow, California. It scared I don't know if I could swear on this, but yeah, you know.
0: I think you can say that word.
1: Okay, it scared the whatever out of me. Yeah. So terrifying. But apparently
0: you knew straight away it was a black widow?
1: My friend did, I don't know how, but he sort of encyclopedic knowledge of spiders, I guess. But
0: is that a phobia? Do you have other phobias that you'd like to share with me?
1: I don't know if it is a phobia, actually.
0: Do you have any phobias, John?
1: Oh my God, Ray, have I got any phobias? Probably.
0: Okay. Okay, but you can't. If you can't think of any, they can't be that bad, right? Can they?
1: I don't know. Maybe. Oh God. Performing live to radio. No, I'm joking.
0: You're coping so far. That much is obvious. So the new album is fantastic, and
1: thanks very much.
0: And I have some questions about the record.
1: Yeah.
0: The first of which is, tell me about Lottie.
1: Well, Lottie is, Ray, it's Lottie's your dog, really.
0: So you need to tell me who Ray is.
1: Well, okay, Ray's my girlfriend who's joined us in the studio.
0: Hi, Ray.
1: And I guess growing up, I was never really a dog person, didn't have dogs in my family or anything like that.
0: You seem to be now.
1: But slowly but surely I've sort of, grown accustomed to Lottie. I love Lottie. Lottie's the best. And yeah, I sort of, I've always liked singer-songwriter sort of take on animals, spiders, as you can tell, that kind of thing. So I thought it'd be kind of cool to write a song about a dog, do a Harry Nilsson kind of thing,
0: Harry Nilsson.
1: And sort of, I don't know, kind of link it to my own experiences, sort of how I feel about dogs now, I guess.
0: Dogs are better than us, I think. Dogs,
1: I think you're right, mate.
0: We're very lucky that dogs tolerate humans at all, let alone are nice to us. I'm a huge dog person. And someone else who's written about dogs is actually probably the songwriter you remind me the most of. What do you think I'm going to say?
1: I don't know. I don't even know if I'm going to know them. I don't know.
0: You will. If you just mentioned Harry Nilsson, so you'll definitely know them. I'm happy to leave this side. Let's have a bit of dead air while you think about it. Let's get comfortable with the dead air.
1: Okay. Dogs. I mean,
0: we don't have enough dead air on radio. People are scared.
1: I'm trying to think who it could be.
0: Some people have a phobia of dead air. Not me. Here's some more dead air.
1: Go on. Go.
0: Shall I tell you?
1: Tell me.
0: I think, Gilbert O'Sullivan.
1: Oh, okay. Get down.
0: Get down. And actually, I'm getting such Gilbert energy from this new record.
1: That's cool, man.
0: Well, I've had Gilbert on the show. I love Gilbert. I've interviewed him. And so the moment, especially the new album, not so much the first one.
1: Yeah.
0: But the new one, there's just this sort of humanity at their core of it. And I love the fact that you're not trying to be mysterious. You're just you don't have the time or patience, or you see through it. I just love the fact that we're just getting a human being. Weirdly enough, I'm reading a book at the moment. I've forgotten her name. God, I'm reading a good book called Monsters. It's terrible that I've forgotten her name. A brilliant book called Monsters, which really deconstructs a lot. It does a lot of things, but one of the things it does, it deconstructs the sort of aura of mystery that a lot of male art, and it is always male artists that kind of build around them in order to essentially do what the hell they want to all the time.
1: Yeah.
0: And so I'm on a real pro artist that do what you do tip at the moment.
1: Oh, mate. Well, thank you very much.
0: For what it's worth, anyway.
1: I don't think I could hide behind any mystery, really. I don't know.
0: No, life's too short for mystery.
1: I can't be doing that.
0: So I think, you've said in the past that you classify yourself as something of an overthinker.
1: Mm.
0: Is that
1: absolutely?
0: Are you dealing with that still? In what situations do you find yourself overthinking?
1: There was a time when it was any situation, really, to be honest. I don't know. It was kind of like a just an anxiety, which I know a lot of people talk about anxiety in the age of constant checking of phones, drinking 5 coffees a day and all the rest of it. But, you know, I mean, I was definitely that guy.
0: Really?
1: I'd say. Yeah, I don't know. Maybe not so much anymore. I don't feel as anxious all the time.
0: Yeah.
1: But, yeah, I mean, like, I had a song called The World Will Keep Spinning Round a few years ago, which kind of talked about that as well. Kind of, you know, every verse was about what I was worrying about at the time. Yeah, yeah. But, I mean, I guess those things are kind of cathartic, really.
0: Oh, absolutely.
1: Yeah.
0: Yes.
1: I don't know if there's much worrying on this new record. I'm trying to think. It's all pretty good, you know. The cover's sort of...
0: I love the cover.
1: Yeah, it's sort of just kind of...
0: Just this hazy, meadowy scene with you and Lottie.
1: That's it.
0: Is it Lottie?
1: Yeah. That was kind of the point of it, really. Kind of maybe feeling more content, I guess.
0: Right, okay. Well, before we hear one more song, on the way in, I just had an idea for a new feature.
1: Okay, go on.
0: Which might be the... I'm road testing it, really, on you. So okay. No pressure. And it's a bunch of questions which all start, if you had to choose only one.
1: Oh, okay.
0: Okay. Get yourself it. So I'm going to do about 4.
1: The anxiety is coming back.
0: I want you to... And then what... Do you know what song you're going to play next?
1: I do, mate, yeah.
0: Oh, great, okay. If you had to choose only one meal to eat forever, what would it be? Like the one, like you can't have any other meal. This is the meal you have to have every time for the rest of your life.
1: That's a good question.
0: Anyone else while John's thinking?
1: Yeah, I need to think about this.
0: I guess I'd probably. How about you, Joe? My producer. Actually, we've got chicken 2 producers. Rice. I'm very lucky today. Sorry?
2: Chicken and rice.
0: Chicken and rice, every time.
2: Well, it's very versatile.
0: Yeah, okay, yeah. I guess because you can fly. I'm not sure if I'm allowing it to be flavoured in different ways, but maybe. Okay, have you thought of one, John?
1: Lasagna.
0: Okay. I mean, in a world of no consequences, I'd have lasagna every time as well, but sadly.
1: You only live once.
0: Yeah, very briefly, having lasagna every time. One record, if you have to listen to one record forever and no others, what's it going to be?
1: That is a good question. That's a painful question. That one record forever.
0: Yeah, yeah.
1: Oh.
0: And now we're not afraid of dead air. It doesn't matter. You can.
1: You know what? I'm gonna say. I'll just say something so obvious, and I'll just kick myself. Do you know?
0: It's
1: what
0: fine.
1: I mean?
0: There's a reason why it's obvious. It's probably the right answer.
1: I'm just gonna have to say the Lars. The Lars.
0: Really?
1: Yeah, mate. Yeah, I'm gonna have to.
0: Amazing.
1: Change my life, mate.
0: I can't believe I'm about to say this on air, but it's fine because my daughter, my youngest daughter, well, I'm not going to say, well, I've just said it now. My daughter never listens to this show. When my daughter and her boyfriend are sort of having fun, shall we say, in our house, in another room, then my wife's go-to record to drown it all out is the Lars first album. Because there's just something about it. It's clattering, chaotic totality that somehow just neutralizes unwelcome sounds. It's a bit like, in that way, it's a bit like sonic Febreze.
1: So imagine hearing like in a Looking Glass when you sort of...
0: Sorry?
1: Kind of a sort of crazy ending of Looking Glass.
0: So whenever you hear like Way Out or Timeless Melody... Or There She Goes, just kind of being hammered out of the open windows of our house. You know what's happening. Anyway, moving on. it's probably a good idea to listen to a song now.
1: Let's do it. It
0: could be a last song if you like. No, maybe not.
1: Okay, this one's called I've Spent Lifetimes Loving You.

0: That's absolutely beautiful. It's like you write these songs that just feel like they've always existed. It's like you just found a sort of secret tree somewhere that no one else has found, and you just kind of surreptitiously pluck fruit from it and then just present it to us, you know, and no one else knows where it is. But which is the best way to, this is, those are my favourite songs. If you just joined
1: That's
0: us,
1: so nice, thank you.
0: John Myrtle is live in session, answering my dumb questions, and he's going to be with us for about five. I think we've got about 5 or 10 more minutes, and we'll squeeze one more song in if that's okay.
1: Yeah, of course.
0: I'm going to finish the line of questioning I commenced prior to that song. If you had, I don't want you to say Ray because that's a whole other thing, but. If one friend that you, if you have to choose one friend to just be just one friend that you had out of all your friends, who's it going to be?
1: That's an evil question, mate.
0: I know, but
1: God, thank God I only told one friend to listen.
0: And who was that?
1: Keelan.
0: So is it Keelan then?
1: It's going to have to be.
0: tell me about Keelan.
1: He's my old buddy. He's my old friend.
0: School friend or more recently?
1: Beyond school, actually, yeah. Before that, just sort of, you know, local friend. He's a great guy, cool guy, likes the same music. He's a writer. He does his...
0: Well, he's an actual writer.
1: He is, yeah. You're right. He puts pen to paper, mate.
0: Wow.
1: But he's a cool guy, man. He's a very cool guy. Good friend, always supportive.
0: What do you do when you...
1: Handsome.
0: He's handsome.
1: Want to kiss him on the lips.
0: Wow. When do you when you socialise, what kind of a situation would you be in when you socialised?
1: With him?
0: Yeah, do you go down the pub or do you maybe go and see a football match?
1: I think nowadays we do the pub. Yeah, maybe. We used to live together in London. He's moved back home now, but yeah. Parties, you know, nightclubs, all that kind of...
0: You've mentioned the pub. That brings me on to my next question. So if you not including water, if you can only drink one drink for the rest of your life, what's it going to be?
1: Apart from water, did you say?
0: Yeah, apart from water.
1: It's coffee.
0: Really?
1: Yeah.
0: So you're still doing the 5 coffees a day?
1: I mean, I just had one before I came here, actually.
0: What's your default coffee order?
1: Okay. I'll let you on the secret, but it's I'm spreading the word now, so it's probably not good. But if you go to, you know, your chain coffee shop,
0: yeah,
1: if you get an Americano, it's now like £3, right?
0: Yeah.
1: But if you get the double espresso and then ask for hot water on the side, it's £2.10.
0: Really?
1: I mean, you make your own Americano.
0: That's amazing.
1: Yeah, that's what I'd say. So. Make your own Americano.
0: You could go one better and just bring your tea bag with you everywhere and just ask for a cup of hot water and then drop your tea bag.
1: I should do that. I'll try next time.
0: Because they're all sort of, you know, especially in the chains, they're all on minimum wage, so what do they care? You know?
1: They don't care.
0: No, so, yeah, exactly.
1: Yeah, I mean...
0: Do you know what
1: too
0: I
1: many
0: found?
1: Everywhere,
0: so. I go for... I have my favourite hot drink, really, in those places... is just a cup of hot milk, and you know

0: And sometimes, on occasion, I say, oh, sorry, just have it. It's fine. Because milk is so milk is so under-regarded these days. Milk is less well-regarded than water. I mean, you go in the services and you know, water's more expensive than milk. And yet, you know, it came out of a cow, you know. What's that about? Anyway.
1: What is that about?
0: What is that about? Anyway, that's enough about milk. John, we need to remind people of what your album is called, what it's on, where to get it, where to see you live.
1: Yes.
0: Were you going to be with a band? Because there's a band on your record and they sound great.
1: That's amazing. Yeah, well, that's cool. Thank you very much. It was a painstaking process recording that, I'm telling you right now. But anyway.
0: Oh, I love the especially the drums.
1: You've got
0: more than one drummer on there, but it kind of sounds like that lovely kind of like...
1: They're amazing.
0: That syncopated kind of shuffle with the brushes.
1: Yes.
0: Yeah.
1: It's tasty.
0: Yeah,
1: it's tasty.
0: Yeah.
1: Okay, so the new album is called The Little World of You and Me.
0: Mm.
1: It's out everywhere on streaming. You can get it on Bandcamp. It is coming out on vinyl in about, I'd say, 6 weeks from now.
0: Mm.
1: My friend's label are going to put it out for me, which is great. So I'm doing a small run of records to sell at shows and things like that.
0: I've just remembered I've got two more questions I need to ask you.
1: Yeah, yeah.
0: First of all, your first album is called Myrtle Soup.
1: Yes.
0: Which in part alludes to your enjoyment of making soup.
1: Yeah, yeah, yeah. And especially in lockdown, that was the kind of
0: What's the best soup you make?
1: Best, you know, I had back then. I had one of those things you plug in and
0: a soup maker.
1: Yeah, what are they called when you clamp down on the turnips? You know what I'm talking about.
0: It just slowly kind of heats and stirs all the ingredients and clamps the soup.
1: Yeah, yeah, that mush thing. I had one of those mush things, right? Onions, turnip. You know, I to be honest, mate, I can't actually remember what I was making back then because it was some weird lockdown concoction. Okay. You know. But they were pretty good, really. Probably. Also shop bought as well. I mean, that's pretty pathetic, though. You know?
0: So, what's your favourite shop bought soup? This is the stuff I mean, this is my.
1: These questions, I should have prepared. I would have had all these sort of extravagant answers.
0: That's all right.
1: Let me think. French onion.
0: French onion.
1: Yeah.
0: Wow. It's a bit of a polariser, French onion.
1: You know.
0: But you know.
1: That's what I like to do.
0: Absolutely, but not with your music. And before you start, can I put you on the spot, but can you play the first 4 seconds of How Can You Tell If You Love Her?
1: I'll tell you the story behind that.
0: Okay, yeah.
1: It's... There you go. Which is...
0: Love on a Farm Boy's Radio.
1: It's a complete nod to that, and the story with that is I was sort of making songs in my room in Broccoli when I first moved to London. I got this cheap tape machine and I was trying to, you know, get my act together, and the start just kicked in with How Can You Tell It. So I was like, I need a riff to start this, and I was obsessed with XTC at the time, so I provisionally had that at the start, like, I need to make something like that.
0: Yeah.
1: And then it came to release now, and I was just like, I'll just keep it.
0: Why not? It's a little Easter egg. It's a little Easter egg for people who love XTC.
1: Exactly. And I had the XTC brigade on me on Twitter at one point. They were sort of like atting me when I had Twitter. Like, sort
0: what,
1: of,
0: were they upset?
1: I don't know if they were upset. They were onto me.
0: I was delighted when I heard that. I was drawing
1: my curtains, do you know what I mean?
0: Oh, yeah, yeah. I'm sure it's fine. They should be pleased that you're spreading the word.
1: Oh, dude, what an incredible song.
0: John Myrtle, thank you so much for taking the trouble to come and hang out with us and with myself and obviously our listeners, who I think are hugely loving what you're doing and will continue to do so.
1: That's awesome, man. Thank you very much for having me, mate.
0: Absolute pleasure. And so do stay in touch. What are you going to end on?
1: I'll do the dog song.
0: Brilliant. Fantastic.

especially when I start talking about furnishing the space. But a lot of people like to furnish the space in different ways. Some people like the luxury afforded by carpets. Myself, I like the occasional vase of flowers. Maybe a television to watch, especially when there's a Tom Mix movie on. Yippee-yay.

0: That just that like Big Crown just can do no wrong at the moment, right? That's the Marlowe's What's On Your Mind, and that comes on the heels of their 2024 album Perak, and we are promised more. We're promised a new album next year, which, if that's anything to go by, is just going to be fantastic. You're listening to Soho Radio and me, Pete Peter. I'm going to be with you for 20 more minutes. Still got a couple of brilliant new songs. One by Connor Furlong, which I'm going to drop in a little while, and then a new track as well by Irregular, which is my favourite thing they've done so far. Right now, though, this is Fairport Convention with a live version of Sir Patrick Spens.
1: Thank you. This is our last number, and it's called Sir Patrick Spens.

We're approaching that time. I'm just going to quickly tell you the last two tracks that you've been listening to. So the one before the song you just heard is by a Dublin-based artist called Connor Furlong, and it's called Loving the Illegal Alien. It's from his album, I think it's his second album, called A Twist of Fate. And I'd really love that song. I've just been playing it loads, and I've been dipping into the rest of the album. And the rest of the album is also fantastic, but just kind of, I'm still in the process of getting to know it, but definitely want to allow it to sort of work its magic on you. Connor Furlong is the name of the artist. A really, really great track. It's called Loving the Illegal Alien. And that was followed by our good friend Michael J. Sheehy, who has a mini album out now on Dimple Discs called Six Albums About Love and the Lack Thereof. And that was Baby, Baby, Baby. And I pretty much love everything that has his name on it. And God, I tell you what, the track I'm about to play now, I'm going to finish on, is by a bunch that are really sort of coming on in leaps and bounds, and they're pretty great to start with. Young London-based jazz troupe. I think there's three of them. I seem to remember there was four of them, but maybe they've shed one along the way, or maybe my memory is playing tricks on me. Anyway, they're called Areglo. And they're signed to Giles Peterson's Brownswood organization label. And so they've got a brand new album, well, a new EP out called The Were, Brownswood Recordings. And they're doing loads of dates up and around Christmas. So look them up. They're called Areglo. I love this track. Just the way this builds up is just, oh my God, it's an absolute joy and a really great high to end on. Thank you to John Myrtle for keeping us company, and I'll see you in a fortnight's time. This is Boss Day, and like I said, it's by Areglo.

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4: Bam, bam, bam, bam, bam, I ran. Bam, bam, bam, bam, bam, I ran.
5: Well, ladies and gentlemen, the Pentagon's public tally of troops wounded during the Iran war was quietly increased by 37 this week without explanation from the Defense Department. The increase includes 29 Navy sailors and 8 Marines, according to a Washington Post review of the Pentagon's public database of personnel killed and wounded during U.S. conflicts and other military operations overseas. As of Wednesday, the initial number of troops wounded during the Iran war is 861. More than half are characterized in the Pentagon database as having occurred in, quote, overseas operations, unquote, since the start of a July ceasefire between Washington and Tehran that later collapsed. The Defense Casualty Analysis System database does not explain how these 37 troops were wounded, or when. Any guesses? Hello, welcome to the show.

0: From New Orleans, Louisiana, I'm Harry Shearer, welcoming you to this edition of the show. There's a lot of news about AI this week, artificial intelligence to you and me, but most of it is about OpenAI. They must be good. OpenAI's artificial intelligence agents have interacted with several U.S. government websites in unplanned ways, the company disclosed late this week, amid growing concerns about rogue AI activity. According to the latest revelations, the AI giant's models accessed publicly available information on two websites operated by the Securities and Exchange Commission, as well as the U.S. Bureau of the Census. OpenAI did not find any use of SEC credentials, access to accounts, or non-public information or evidence of a compromise of vulnerability, the company said, you know, because they're coming clean. AI evaluator and research lab Transluce said Friday that through an independent investigation, it also found that agents appearing to originate from OpenAI attempted a rudimentary hack on a Department of Education website. Well, it's primary education, probably, for the department's civil rights office, which did not succeed. Top AI leaders briefed the UN Security Council this week on the dangers possible of artificial intelligence. A Transluce spokesperson said as part of the investigation, it came across data on the open web that revealed fresh details about some previously identified OpenAI agents' activities on U.S. government websites. Additional rogue activity, some of which is not clearly attributable to OpenAI, they found, targeting other government agencies like the Justice Department and the Commerce Department, as well as some state government websites in California, Maryland, Illinois, Texas, and New York. These machines get around. Models were using sites in unintended ways and sometimes violating explicit usage policies, said Transluce. OpenAI said it's reviewing Transluce's reports. That should keep it busy. OpenAI also said some of its agents, again, these are machines, not guys taking 10% of your income, sent data from its internal training and testing system to outside websites, including user images. The company identified 53 incidents in which images that users put into ChatGPT were then posted to image hosting sites. The images came from users whose ChatGPT data was eligible to be used for model training because they hadn't opted out. OpenAI said it has worked with hosting providers to remove most of the images, still trying to remove the rest. That report was from Reuters. Sydney Morning Herald reports an OpenAI agent hacked Medicare data down under. Most painful place to hack that data. In the first public case of a bot breaking into a Australian government website, that jolted the Prime Minister's plans, according to the Sydney Morning Herald, for Australia to become a major hub for U.S. AI labs. The government admitted the bot's incursion into an effectively defunct database of bulk billing rates and medicine usage was minor, did not compromise personal information, but Prime Minister Anthony Albanese used the moment to tap into growing international anxiety about the rapidly shifting technology breaking free of human control. Humans can't even control humans. Quote, "This situation is obviously unacceptable," Albanese said, as ministers prepared for many similar incidents and launched a task force to assess Australia's cyber defenses. Quote, "No individual's medical data was accessed here," said the Prime Minister, "but we need guardrails, he said, "to protect our way of life." OpenAI said its models had accessed several Australian government websites and services during their own evaluation. The models, it explained, were trying to look up answers and statistics for questions about Australia. Could have just gone to Google, but Machines don't know about that, do they? But wait, more about OpenAI. It has an army of contractors who read real ChatGPT users' prompts and other data to help improve the chatbot's responses. This is from 404 Media. The idea is that the contractors provide an obviously human touch to the machines. 404 Media reported multiple contractors hired to improve OpenAI's models have been fired for using AI to train the AI. Some AI models already exhibit signs of, quote, model collapse, unquote, which is where AI models further trained on AI-generated text can become worse and worse. In this case, some of the people hired to partially stop that happening are themselves using AI-generated responses to train OpenAI's models. 404 Media also reports something called Project Lily. That's where OpenAI has hundreds of contractors who read real ChatGPT users' prompts and conversations, which can include personal information. Of course, you get personal with your machine. These contractors then rate and critique the responses ChatGPT generated, including making sure the responses are not too sycophantic or anthropomorphize ChatGPT. That reporting was based on internal documents and conversations with someone who works on the prompts. It's comforting. This from groundworkcollaborative.com. AI often is promoted as a technology that will boost productivity, reduce costs, and improve efficiency. In practice, however, many early applications of AI are shifting costs onto households while concentrating benefits among technology companies. Across the economy, AI systems are enabling new forms of fraud. The old ones were tiresome, weren't they? Expanding surveillance-based pricing and increasing costs for essential services such as health insurance, transportation, and electricity. From higher energy bills driven by data centers to algorithmic pricing that raises travel costs, the economic footprint of AI is increasingly hitting family budgets. Consumers may increasingly be left at the mercy of opaque algorithms. I like the clear ones, me, personally. Of course, we know that scammers are now using voice cloning and deepfake technology to impersonate trusted people and create other convincing videos or images. About 3 in 4 adults have experienced an online scam or attack. A majority report getting scam phone calls. I got one. Thank you. Emails or texts at least once a week. Federal data show reported fraud losses rose in 2025 as fraud schemes became more sophisticated, thanks to AI in part, and more difficult to detect. The resulting losses, of course, can place severe pressure on household finances. Also in the medical world, most major health insurers now use AI to review claims, process prior authorizations, and identify fraud. United Healthcare projects nearly $1 billion in operating cost reductions in 2026, much of it AI-enabled. Those savings are not being passed on to patients as lower costs, said this report. One example they cite is something called prior authorization. AI systems can rapidly review claims and flag services for denial. Physicians increasingly report that these systems are creating new barriers to care. In the American Medical Association's latest survey, 60% of physicians say they're concerned that AI is increasing prior authorization denials. AI adjudication tools have been accused of often erroneously denying needed care, hoping that patients and providers don't take the time to appeal. Well, you know, if you're dying, you don't. A recent lawsuit alleges that 0.2% of patients who do appeal win about 9 times out of 10, reversing the AI-powered tools' denial of service. AI systems may document additional symptoms that support more severe diagnoses default to higher billing levels or classify routine visits as complex encounters based on patient conversations. Evidence suggests these practices can have significant financial consequences. A Blue Cross Blue Shield analysis estimated roughly $2.3 billion in spending nationwide may be tied to AI-powered coding. Coding of a single condition in maternity admissions alone added $22 million in 1 year at the hospital studied. Across nearly every dimension of life, continues this report, companies use AI systems to collect and analyze personal and behavioral data to determine the price people pay. Whether it's called surveillance pricing, dynamic pricing, or algorithmic pricing, the underlying reality is the same. Companies are deploying AI systems to analyze consumer data and tailor prices to the individual. Instead of one market price, firms are experimenting with millions of personalized prices designed to extract the maximum possible amount from each particular person. An investigation of Instacart pricing by Consumer Reports and Groundwork Collaborative found nearly three-quarters of grocery items are offered to shoppers at multiple price points. Prices were up to 23% higher for some shoppers on the exact same items. And these practices could translate, if translation is needed, into a swing of about $1,200 a year for a family of four. And the AI boom is making everyday technology more expensive. Historically, technological advances allowed manufacturers to offer better performance without comparable price increases, making consumer hardware largely deflationary as a part of the economy. That pattern began to reverse in the first half of this year. Surging demand from AI data centers pushed up the price of memory and other components that are also used in everyday consumer technological devices. You're welcome.
1: From my plane on the way to Knoxville to attend a big football game, this is Tennessee's favorite president with another edition of True Social Audio, brought to you by Trump Steak Knives, self-sharpening in your dishwasher. Don't ask me how. After 2 days of hosting fabulous dinners for the president of China, nothing restores my American taste buds like attending a college football game. Just in case, I'm flying in my own Big Macs. But what a few days we had, Natalie and Melania and I, with the president of China. Like me, he's a stable genius. Unlike me, of course, he's a communist. Some of the negative lunatics of the press corps that I haven't yet banned have claimed that I made campaign appearances where I called certain Democratic candidates communists, and while having their press passes confiscated, they've tried to ask what's the difference between these communists and President Xi. And the answer is as simple as difference itself. If you sat next to him at a nine-course dinner, you wouldn't hear him talking about the Medicare for All scam or the affordability hoax. He's passionate about things most Democrats wouldn't even understand, like the control of the South China Sea or the Tighten Your Belt Road. We have a great relationship built on mutual admiration for our understanding of power in this, the very 21st of centuries. The crazed left-wingers in this country only wish they could be that kind of communist. While we were dining on whatever that was, we were also joined by leaders of what used to be called artificial intelligence. I don't like that term because, like artificial turf or artificial sweeteners, it sounds like something fake. I'm positive the Tennessee game I'm going to is going to be played on 100% real turf. So I suggested this new thing that's sweeping the world should be called superintelligence, because who doesn't like something super? But before you could say knee-jerk reaction, there was a knee-jerk reaction among the so-called critics about that name. So, in the interest of common sense and knee-jerk reaction, I'm now suggesting a new name for this technology that if only a few of us even understand. From now on, the U.S. government will refer to it in all official documents as Trump intelligence. Even President Xi liked it. I told you he's a genius. Thank you for your attention to this matter, and stay loyal.
2: True Social Audio is also brought to you by Trump Batteries. They live longer than they should. So long.
0: The Los Angeles... Yes, there still is a Los Angeles Times. It reports now that storm-driven erosion is exposing the vulnerability of the California coast. That revives questions about keeping 3.6 million pounds of radioactive waste just 100 feet from the Pacific Ocean at the decommissioned San Onofre nuclear power plant. Utility officials insist that seawalls and steel canister storage

0: Ladies and gentlemen, I'm joined here in the Le Show Dome today by a longtime friend of the program, professor of economics and public policy at Stony Brook University, Dr. Stephanie Kelton. One of the reasons I wanted to talk to you today, Dr. Kelton, is that there was a number that floated itself into the news recently, got a lot of coverage. I'm not sure those of us who are not economically literate to the nth degree understand it, but it was sort of eye-popping. It was $40 trillion, which was announced to be the current size of the national debt. So let's start with step A1. What's the national debt?
1: Well, the national debt is unfortunately termed word or words to describe what is really something rather benign, and what it is the U.S. Treasury market. So it is all of the T-bills, the notes, and the bonds that have been issued by the U.S. government, by the Treasury, over the entire course of our nation's history. It's all of those government securities that exist at any point in time. And so right now, you mentioned $40 trillion. So there are $40 trillion of these things somewhere. Someone is holding them. They are assets to those who have them. So

0: banks hold some of them, mutual funds hold them, pension funds hold them, state local governments hold them, insurance companies hold them, investors hold them. I had some of them. Foreign governments hold some, foreign investors hold some, and the trust funds that people have heard about, like the Social Security and Medicare trust funds, they hold some of them. So when you hear the term the national debt, what people are referring to is the treasury market. They're talking about securities that are the assets of the people who hold them, and their liabilities of the federal government.
1: So normally, if you have a liability, I think people assume you have to pay it back, right?
0: Well, yes. And if you and I have debt on our balance sheets, if we've got a home loan or a car loan or credit card debt, yes, the person who loaned money to us to buy a home or a car or groceries or whatever we did with our credit card expects at some point that we're going to pay them back. And if we don't, then we default, right? And our credit score goes down, and then we may have a whole lot of trouble getting credit in the future.
1: Mm-hmm.
0: The federal government pays back holders of government securities every single day. It's just a whole lot easier for them to always pay, even when the number is very big, like $40 trillion. The federal government is promising what to holders of U.S. treasuries? It's promising to pay interest and the principal when the bond matures. So if we're talking about a 10-year government bond, let's use that as an example.
1: Mm-hmm.
0: And I can buy one of those from the federal government. I can hand over $1,000 today, and the government will give me basically a savings account with the U.S. government. That's what I'm buying. And they're going to promise to pay me interest. Each year, I'm going to get a certain amount of money in the form of interest. And at the end of the 10th year, I'm going to get my last bit of interest, and I'm going to get back my principal. So I'm going to get the $1,000 back.
1: Mm-hmm.
0: So I'm going to collect over the next decade interest income from the federal government. It's sort of like I would get interest if I had a high-yield savings account with a financial institution.
1: Mm-hmm.
0: And then when the bond matures, the government makes the final round of payments, get my principal back, and we can start the process all over again. If I want to buy another bond, I can do that. The big difference is that when the government is promising to pay back dollars to the people who have purchased government bonds, it's in a very unique situation because it's promising to retire one of its liabilities, the government bond,
1: mm-hmm.
0: by issuing another liability, which is the government dollars. I mean, U.S. dollars are also liabilities of the federal government. So we don't get to do that. You and I don't get to retire our credit card debt, our mortgage debt, our car loan by issuing more of our own liabilities. We have to retire debt by handing over usually U.S. dollars, and we don't issue those. That's what makes us very different from the federal government. They can never run out of those things. They have, in fact, the sole legal authority to issue the currency. If you and I could do that, it would be fantastic, right?
1: Yeah, well, maybe we'll work something out. Let me bounce against you some of the stuff that's said about this. This is a loading a great amount of debt to be repaid upon our grandchildren. Now, I've been around long enough where I've seen two or three generations of grandchildren who don't seem beleaguered by the debt that they've had supposedly to repay. What is that premise?
0: Well, I mean, it's silly. It's fear-mongering. It's leaning into, you know, a very moral language that's about trying to make people worried and afraid of this, you know, treasury market by saying, you know, my God, how irresponsible is our government that they're going to hand this $40 trillion bill off to future generations? Mm-hmm. If you just stop and think about it for, you know, 5 seconds and you say, wait a minute, treasuries, those are assets to the people who hold them. So what future generations get is not a bill that they have to pay. But if they're inheriting assets from parents or grandparents, they very likely include some treasury securities. When I was a little kid, I had savings bonds, Series E savings bonds. My parents and grandparents bought these things from me when I, you know, like right after I was born. Mm-hmm. So, you know, again, they're assets to the people who hold them. So if you go to your estate planner and you're figuring out what to do with your assets so that future generations are going to inherit a portion of what you have saved, they're going to benefit from the inheritance, which includes some of those treasury securities. Nobody's handing them, you know, it's not the reverse publisher's clearinghouse. Nobody shows up and rings the doorbell and you open up and somebody's standing on your front porch with a giant check, except you owe that money to the federal government. It just doesn't work like that. But again, it's morally coded and they're really trying to take advantage of the fact that people really don't understand very much about what we mean when we talk about government deficits or the national debt, so they can capitalize politically. They can weaponize these words, national debt, and they become, you know, effective political weapons as kind of a shield for politicians who don't want to spend money on things that the American people prioritize, whether it's healthcare, education, infrastructure. They can just say, oh, I would love to be able to vote, you know, to put some money into those things. But we've got this $40 trillion debt. And so, gosh, I sympathize with you. But obviously, you know, we're in a lot of trouble here and we don't want to pile any more onto future mm-hmm. generations. Mm-hmm. So it's just really kind of a get out of jail free card for these types of people who want to have an excuse to say no. And it becomes a very convenient excuse.
1: You mentioned bonds. You bought savings bonds, or savings bonds were bought for you when you were a kid. The historic precedent Correct. To savings bonds, as I recall, were war bonds sold during the Second World War. And what I've read is that people were asked to buy war bonds because the government was taking their money to help pay for the war and were issuing instead these bonds, which were repayable later. Is that a correct understanding?
0: Well, it's partially correct. It is true that there were bond drives and war bonds became, you know, an important part of kind of carrying out the World War II era spending. But what was really going on there is, you know, the size of the federal government was quite small before World War II. And so you had the Great Depression and you had FDR and you had the whole, you know, New Deal and all of these, you know, government programs that were designed to bring the U.S. out of the Great Depression. And a lot of these programs helped, but they weren't quite up to the challenge of fully bringing the economy out of the Great Depression. What did ultimately do that was World War II, mm-hmm. because the spending got so large that roughly half of GDP, in other words, basically half of all spending was government spending mm-hmm. and was aimed at, you know, winning the war and so forth. And so right. you get to a point, Harry, where you've got the government spending so much that you've pulled the economy not just back up to full employment, but like full employment and then some. You got workers working double and triple overtime shifts and you're pumping, you know, enormous sums of money into the economy. And so what the war bonds were about was the federal government saying, okay, we are pushing a lot of money into people's hands. We got full employment and then some. What we don't want are all of these people who are employed, who are getting a paycheck now, turning around and trying to spend that money back into the economy when we are trying to orient the economy around producing for the war. We're not trying to produce cars right now. We're trying to produce tanks and battleships and aircraft carriers. So what we want to do is convince people to trade in some of their dollars for war bonds. The war bonds you can't carry off to the shopping mall and spend. The dollars you can. So it was a plea on the part of the government to say, restrain, right? We're spending a lot right now. We don't want to create a huge inflation problem. So we're asking you to trade in some of your dollars for something you can't spend just yet. And after we win the war, we will, the bonds will mature and we'll give you the money back. And then you will be able to spend into an economy that has reset around producing for consumers, right? So that's what that was about.
1: In effect, it was a government-sponsored savings account.
0: Exactly. Well, you just saved me a lot of trouble. That was much shorter and cleaner. Yes, yeah, that's exactly what it was.
1: So, but these bonds the Treasury is selling now are not a savings account for those who buy them, are they?
0: Yeah.
1: Yeah, they are.
0: They are. That's exactly what it is. It's the federal government saying to people who already have money. Now, notice, you don't get to buy treasuries and take advantage of this, you know, sweet, sweet interest income unless you already have money that you're able to save, right? So take roughly half the population isn't in the enviable position of having enough money left at the end of the month that they've got, you know, some savings and they can, you know, log on to Treasury Direct and start buying, you know, government securities. Most people don't have that luxury. So we're talking about a savings vehicle, treasuries, that are available to people who already have money. Then they pay interest to those people in proportion to how much money they already have. It is, if you like, you know, you'll hear people sometimes talk about UBI, you know, universal basic income.
1: Yeah.
0: Well, universal basic income is supposed to be a payment that goes to everyone. This is like a UBI. It's like a bondholder income. Mm-hmm. It only goes to people who already have money in proportion to how much they already have. It is a very regressive form of fiscal stimulus. It's the government saying, you give us money and then we'll give you more money. Right? Just because we feel like we want to offer a handful of people the benefit of being able to park their money in a very safe account with the federal government, and we're going to throw interest at you in exchange.
1: Okay. So the $40 trillion figure is clearly notable because we've never, as far as I know, as far as I've read, we've never reached that figure before. Now we're a growing country and a growing economy, so everything rises over time. But what is the significance of that figure, and what's in it for the federal government? What would be different if the federal government decided we're not selling bonds anymore?
0: Yeah. No, what an interesting question to explore. So what is meaningful about $40 trillion? Nothing. It's a round number, so we tend to get very excited. Every time it crosses a new trillion-dollar threshold, we get headlines and a day or a week of, you know, constant news stories and headlines and so forth about that. But there's nothing particularly meaningful or special about it. It just happens to be a big round number, and so the press likes those sorts of things. Mm-hmm. Most people don't use that number, though, Harry. What most people focus on is what's called the publicly held debt. So $40 trillion is the gross debt. About $32 trillion is the so-called publicly held debt. So it excludes the bonds and government securities that are held basically within the government. Mm-hmm. So you set aside the stuff that, you know, Social Security and Medicare trust funds and all the rest of it. And so what's left is about $32 trillion. Now, it happens to be the case that the U.S. economy GDP, size of our GDP, is about $32 trillion. So then people get very excited because they say, oh my God, the debt is the same size as our whole economy. Mm-hmm. To which I say, so what? Like, what is the meaning of that? That number, that $32 trillion, is basically every dollar that the government has spent into existence over the whole history of our country and not taxed away from us. So it's the running total. It's the cumulative sum of all prior deficits. Sometimes I'll tell people it's kind of like your CVS receipt. You know, it's just the really long running total. Okay, so over the entire 250-year history of the nation, our government has put enough dollars into our hands without taxing them away from us to buy about 1 year of GDP. Okay, is that a lot? Is that excessive? I mean, how do you answer the question? You know, when is debt a problem? When should we worry? And my answer would always come back to inflation. Mm-hmm. It's not about the size of the number in the abstract. It's not about the size of the number relative to GDP. Remember, it's just a pile of savings. That's all it is. So we could maybe talk about the implications of the federal government. You said, why do they do this? Good question. We're not on a gold standard anymore. You know, you could make the argument that back in the day, there were good reasons to offer people government bonds, because it meant that they would hand over their dollars. And in exchange, they would agree to hold a government bond. If you're on a gold standard, the government is saying anybody who's got dollars can come to the government with $35 and demand an ounce of gold. Mm-hmm. Now, gold is something you can run out of, right? Gold is really a finite resource. Mm-hmm. And so on a gold standard, you do have to be very careful about how much money you're allowing people to accumulate, because you've got this commitment to convert dollars into gold, which is something you could run out of at a fixed price. So maybe if you're on a gold standard, you say, well, it makes sense to offer people a different thing to hold, treasuries. And you make them interest-bearing, and you say, look, you don't have to convert to gold. You can either hold your dollars or you can convert to treasuries. If you choose to convert to treasuries, why, we give you some interest. And that helps you protect your gold reserves. But once you go off the gold standard, it's kind of like, what are we doing? You know, it's a sort of a habit at this point that the government continues to issue these things. Maybe there are people who just really like the fact that there's a safe place to park their money, where they don't have to worry about FDIC caps on how much of your money is safe in a bank. And so if you can buy millions or hundreds of millions in U.S. treasuries, well, now you have a default risk-free place to park your money, and you get interest for doing it, right? It's risk-free and you get reward. That's a pretty good deal. But you raise a very good question, which is, why do we keep carrying on like this?
1: Yes, you make a case for what's in it for the bond buyers, but the question is, what's in it for the government?
0: I don't want to sound conspiratorial, but it is the case that, you know, I live not too far from Manhattan, New York City, and somewhere around Midtown Manhattan is this giant billboard that, you know, towers over people.
1: Yes,
0: They're walking around trying to enjoy life.
1: Yeah.
0: Right? There's this giant billboard that's ticking in real time, the national debt. You just watch the number grow right before your eyes, and it says your share, and the number just gets bigger and bigger. I'm just saying there is politically a perceived benefit to having this thing. Like I said, it does give cover to politicians who want to be able to say, you know, I don't want to tell you I'm voting against Medicare for All or, you know, food assistance or, you know, fixing crumbling infrastructure or whatever. I don't want to say no to these things. and then have to tell voters, oh, I just said no because I don't share your values and these aren't my priorities. But if I can say no and I can hide behind the deficit and the national debt and all that stuff, it is convenient for politicians. Investors like it. Wall Street likes it, right? I mean, you can find countries around the world where the governments are running fiscal surpluses. Their budgets are balanced and even in surplus, but they continue to issue government securities. You say, wait a minute, I thought the whole point of issuing government securities was this is governments borrowing to cover deficits. But you got countries where the budget was in surplus and governments continued to issue securities. Why did they do that? And the answer was that sometimes Wall Street or investors start squawking, where is my risk-free reward? Where is my government subsidy? Where's my handout? Give me back my securities.
1: I believe in a previous conversation, you pointed out that Japan has been in serious deficit for, 30, 40 years now?
0: Yeah. So Japan has run persistent fiscal deficits, right? The deficit is the thing that happens each year. Mm-hmm. And then the debt, so-called, is the CVS receipt. It's the running total, right? The historical total. So yes, Japan, like the U.S., has been running fiscal deficits for better part of my lifetime.
1: Is there a political movement in Japan, cognate to ours, warning the Japanese public that their grandchildren are going to suffer?
0: Yep. You bet there is. Say you absolutely. This is a universal thing, really. And Japan has, the largest debt to GDP ratio of any major country in the world. It's around 240% debt to GDP. So we're sitting here in the U.S. at around 100%. So, yeah, it's much, much bigger. Now, the central bank, the Japanese central bank, the Bank of Japan, has purchased almost half of the entire stock of, they're called JGBs, Japanese government bonds. So in effect, once the central bank buys the bonds, it's more or less as if the government never issued them in the first place, because they're right back on the government's books. And then it just becomes, circular. The finance ministry pays the interest to the central bank. The central bank hands that interest back over to the government, and it all stays.
1: It's circular bookkeeping.
0: Yeah. I mean, it's the left pocket and the right pocket. And at that point, it doesn't matter. But what matters, again, is inflation. And so this is the real interesting thing about Japan, is that you've had a government running large, persistent deficits, spending more than it collects in tax revenue every single year for decade after decade after decade. And what the Japanese government has been fighting for the last 30, 35 years has been deflationary pressure. They couldn't get inflation up to the central bank's 2% target. It was only after COVID came along that Japan finally got, inflation running hot enough so that it was approaching 2%. Now, here we are, as you and I are sitting here having this conversation today, and inflation in Japan is just a hair below 2%. Last month's number was 1.9%. So they're almost there, but not quite there. And they're sitting on, the largest debt to GDP ratio in the developed world. So it can't be the case that big deficits or big persistent deficits or a large debt or a high debt to GDP ratio is in and of itself problematic. It becomes about, every deficit is good for someone. This is the point I always try to make, because remember, the deficit is the thing that happens each year. Mm-hmm. It's the difference between outlays, how much the government spends into the economy relative to how much it subtracts back out, mainly through taxation. So in the U.S. right now, the government is spending about $7 trillion this fiscal year, and the government will collect about $5 trillion in tax revenue. So It's going to spend seven, add seven, and subtract away from us five. So we're going to call that a government deficit. And people are going to see headlines that the government is running a $2 trillion deficit. What they won't get told is that on the other side of the government's deficit lies a financial surplus, right? Balance sheets have two sides. They only ever report the one side. They'll tell us the government's running a $2 trillion deficit. They won't remind us that that means the government is adding $2 trillion to somebody's pockets. So every deficit is good for someone in purely financial terms. It's a windfall. The question is, and where the debate should be happening, is deficits for whom and for what? Where is that $2 trillion going? Who's getting it? About half of it, about a trillion, is just interest. Who gets that? Wealthy people, right? Because that's who holds bonds. Mm-hmm. So the debate should really be fierce, and we should be having it about who the beneficiaries of that deficit are. We could be using a $2 trillion deficit to deal with the impacts of climate change. We could be using parts of a $2 trillion deficit to improve health outcomes. We could build community health centers all across the country. We could shore up infrastructure. We could be doing all sorts of stuff that would provide benefits to a very different constituency. But what we do instead is these huge tax cuts that we got with this Trump administration that overwhelmingly benefit wealthier individuals. You got the interest payments overwhelmingly benefit wealthy individuals. So it's about, you know, priorities and how to best deploy those deficits so they leave us with something that actually makes us better off in the end. Better public hospitals, healthcare, infrastructure.
1: Final question. If the government weren't paying all that money in interest, theoretically, and this is brought up by people who are on that side of this discussion, then it could use that money for the purposes you're talking about.
0: Well, it can already do that. I mean, this is kind of the dirty little secret. People want to act like it's because we're paying $1 trillion in interest that we can't afford to do health care or deal with climate or make improvements to infrastructure or all the rest of it. It isn't the case. It's not a finite resource. Money is perhaps the greatest renewable resource man ever invented. I mean, we can make more of it, right? We don't run out. So we can spend $1 trillion on defense. We can spend $1 trillion on interest. We can spend another $1 trillion on healthcare. We can spend another $1 trillion. If the votes are there, if Congress is willing to write legislation and then vote to authorize the spending, they can spend virtually any amount of money they want. The constraint, the limit is inflation. That's the relevant constraint on government spending. It's not that there's a pool of money somewhere and there's only so much of it. And because we're spending on interest, we can't spend on other priorities. Mm-hmm. It doesn't work like that. Mm-hmm. So you're right, though. I mean, is paying $1 trillion in interest a priority for me? No, it's a regressive form of fiscal stimulus. It's it widens and exacerbates income and wealth inequality. I'd zero that out as a matter of policy. Congress could vote to direct over time the elimination of interest expenditure. That's a policy choice.
1: Hmm. Dr. Kelton, it's always great to talk to you. It's always educational, and I really appreciate at this point when this is back in the news that you have agreed to enlighten us again. Thanks so much.
0: Anytime. Thanks. Thanks for having me.
2: And now a new feature here on the show. 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

Just one apology this week of note. Tom Brady, the supposedly greatest quarterback of all time, swore several times on the air during a NFL broadcast for Fox. He said poop. Well, he didn't say poop, but you know what I mean. And then he said he remembered he's on live television. Excuse me, I was not expecting that. And in the fourth quarter, he called a pass, quote, an absolute piss missile. Brady then said, I'm actually kind of embarrassed. There's a lot of grandmas at home that probably aren't very happy with my mouth on Fox. I'm going to fix that. Sorry. I apologize, unquote. I don't know how you fix your mouth, but we'll figure it out before next week's edition of the show. Turns at the same time over these same stations, or at a time of your choosing on your audio device of choice, including Substack. A tip of the show, chapeau to the San Diego and Hawaii desks. Thanks, as always, to Pam Halstead and to Thomas Walsh at WWNO in New Orleans. HarryShearer.com has a lot of stuff to watch and listen to that you may well enjoy. So does my YouTube channel. And I'm writing on Substack. And they're writing back. The show comes to you from Century of Progress Productions and originates through the facilities of WWNO New Orleans, flagship station of the Changes Easy Radio Network. So long from the Crescent City.

0: Good morning, Soho. This is the Soho Society Hour. My name is Lucy Hain, and my co-host today is Jane Doyle. Good morning, Jane.
1: Good morning, Lucy. How are you?
0: I'm good. It's Monday, the 28th of September. I can't believe it. Nearly Christmas.
1: I know, it's ridiculous.
0: And we're joined in the studio today by the Soho Knitting Club. Very exciting. We've got Monique and Dania. Good morning.
2: Good morning. Good morning.
0: And we also have Cuts Soho Hair Salon. We have the owner of Cuts, Daniel, and a photographer, Claire, who has been photographing Cuts. So good morning.
3: Good morning.
4: Hello. Morning.
0: And now, without further ado, I'm going to hand over to Jane, who's going to give you some news from Soho. Over to you, Jane.
1: Thank you, Lucy. Good morning, everybody in Soho. Here is the Soho news for the 28th of September 2026. First of all, we were very sorry to learn of the death of Soho resident Bonnie Greer on the 15th of September at the age of 77, following a short illness. She had an extraordinary career as both a playwright and a broadcaster, often appearing on Question Time, The Late Review, amongst others. She is survived by her husband, David Hutchinson, who she married in 1993. There'll be more about her life and career in our next newsletter and the Soho Clarion. Now, Westminster Conservatives have welcomed Kemi Badenoch's commitment that the next Conservative government will restore the VAT-free shopping for international visitors, a change the West End retail, hospitality and hotel sectors have been calling for since the scheme was scrapped in 2021. The party estimates that the pledge will attract up to 2.3 million additional visitors and generate £4.1 billion in extra spending. Britain is currently the only major shopping destination in Europe that denies international visitors tax refunds, leaving London competing for the same shoppers as Paris and Milan, with one hand tied behind her back. More than 500 businesses leaders have backed the campaign to restore the scheme, among them the bosses of Fortnum Mason, Paul Smith and the parent company of Claridge's. Labour's Mayor of London has also urged the government to bring tax-free shopping back, calling the decision to scrap it a huge mistake. There'll be more on this in our newsletter. Work has commenced on Oxford Street, and we will report on this further as well. But we would say that buses will cease to run between Orchard Street and Great Portland Street at the end of October. Next, at Martin's in the Fields, there will be a concert entitled Courageous Change, Windborne in Concert. And that's concert on Saturday, the 3rd of October at 7:30 p.m. Windborne is an international touring vocal ensemble specialising in close four-part harmony and music from living singing traditions around the world. Their repertoire draws on traditional music from many different places and cultures. At Martin the Fields, Windborne bring their signature harmonies to songs that resonate with courage, empathy and hope. Tickets and full details are on their website, which is St Martin's in the Field, What's On, Courageous-Change-Windborne-In-Concert. Then the next Soho Society History Talk will take place on Thursday, the 22nd October, to be given by Jane Palm Gold. More information will be sent to members with a link to an Eventbrite in due course, which will give details of the venue. That's enough from me, Lucy. So back to you and our guests.
0: Thank you very much, Jane. And delighted to welcome the Soho Knitting Club and Cuts. And I'm looking at the owner of Cuts now, Daniel. Daniel, yes. Tell us, when did you first open Cuts?
3: We started 1984 was our first shop in Soho, next to the Bar Italia.
0: Wow. Wow, so that's 30...
3: It's our 43rd year this year.
0: Goodness, my maths is terrible.
3: Yeah, it'll be our 43rd year, end of this year.
1: You don't look old enough.
3: I was 20 when we got the keys. I'm now 62.
1: Okay.
3: I spent my whole life there. I've been in Soho from
0: And what made you decide to open a salon in Soho?
3: I just joined it. No, I didn't open Cuts originally. Originally, Cuts found was a chap called James Le Bon. He started Cuts in Kensington Market. They had a salon in Kensington Market. Then they decided to open up in Soho. And I joined the team in 1984. And it opened early 84. So I was brought in. I just left Reed House. I did my apprenticeship at Reed House Sassoons. So I worked at Moulton Brown, Reed House Sassoons. Then Stephen Brooks, who then opened Satellite Shop in Soho, offered me a job. And that's how I came about. I was in the right place at the right time.
0: That's fantastic. And, of course, Reed House Sassoons has now come back to Soho.
3: Yes,
0: so it feels like it's gone full circle.
3: I trained at South Moulton Street. And then I worked at Sloane Square Branch for several years.
0: And you are a neighbour of Jane's?
3: Indeed. Jane literally lives across the road from our salon.
1: Yes.
3: And I often cut her hair.
0: Wow. And over the years, has your clientele changed? Did you have a lot of Soho residents in the beginning, or has it always been a mix?
3: It's always been a mash. We've always had lots of... Because St Martin's used to be around the corner, School of Art. So we used to have a lot of influence from St Martin's. So that'd be all Pulp. It'd be all those kind of people used to come in a lot. We used to get lots of the early musicians.
0: So
3: we've always done artists, residents. We've always been like it's like a melting. I think we were the first ever hairdressers, was like set up like a barber shop. So men, women, black, white, whatever, there was someone who could cut your hair. We weren't specialists. We weren't like a ladies salon. We weren't a barber shop. We weren't an afro salon. We were just, it was the first homogenous cut. It was weird, but I think we started the whole thing of having a point that anybody could walk in that door and get their hair cut. And we had no ears, no graces, backwashers, no coffee, no extras. You came, got your hair cut, really good hairdressers in a really kind of basic shop. And I think that's a lot of people have copied us from that. But that was our initial pulling point.
0: And you've talked about some celebrities. You've talked about Pulp. Any other customers that really stand out, apart from Jane, of course?
3: I think over the years, we've done everybody. You know, we did David Bowie. We've done...
0: Wow.
3: We've done everyone. I can't. There's too many people to name. Actually, Goldie. We did all the Goldie haircuts. Original Goldie. We've done. Listen, we did Face Magazine, ID. We've done so many people. We don't really call names really, because that's always been our ethos, that everyone gets treated equal. So we've never had this kind of celebrity status. Like, even though a lot of celebrities came in, they were treated because they paid the same money. They got the same treatment as everybody else. So we've never had a hierarchy. You came, got your haircut. And it was a good leveler for lots of our clients. And we still do lots of really famous and really, and not even famous, like visually famous, but writers, journalists, there's Steve McQueen, the filmmaker. We do loads of people just come and get their haircut casually. And we think nothing of it. We now think nothing of it. We're not intimidated by it in any way at all. And I think it's a really good leveler for people to come to our shop, because everyone's treated the same, as I said. And it's a really lovely, humble. I love it. I love Soho and I love Cuts.
0: Fab. And Claire, tell us about, you know, when did you first come to Cuts?
4: I had my hair cut there just after COVID had really ended, you know, when everything was over. Yeah. So I had my hair cut. So that was probably 2022. And Quango, he sliced my hair. And he's from Hong Kong, isn't he? And he's got so much energy. I just sat there. I was scared to move, but in a nice way. his hands were like this. And I've done some great shots of him cutting people's hair with like slow shutter speed just to get the energy off his hands. And he talks at the same time. And he was just a wonder to me how he can be so talented. I was slightly worried. The hair come out great, but he was chatting away to me about his artwork, and his artwork was hanging on the walls, and I was like, he's the hairdresser here, his artwork's hanging on the wall. Then there was a few other people in the background talking about art, and I thought, okay, this place has energy, it has something about it, it has some history. So it took me a year or two to come back and ask if I could come in and photograph customers as they're having their haircut, before, during and after. And you said to me, as long as you keep out my way, love, you can do whatever you like. And I thought, okay, well, that's brilliant. So I was there for a year or just over a year, and it was quite hard to leave because it was like home in the end to me. I just really enjoyed myself, but there has to be a point where you're like, okay, now I need to edit, you know. And it took me months to get my head around what to keep in and take out, and pretty much everything's in there. Yeah, I've got so many great images. Yeah, I know everyone was very accommodating. I think in total I photographed over 200 people, and maybe only 10 said no, and that was because they was in a hurry, you know. But pretty much everyone said yes, so it was great fun.
0: And I think we were talking earlier, all of us, and you were saying actually that point when you knew that you had to stop, after a year was when you felt so comfortable.
4: Yes.
0: And that was the cutoff, which I found really interesting.
4: Yeah, because then you're kind of, you're too friendly, and you're trying to avoid taking certain photographs of people. But not in a horrible way, I don't mean that in a bad way, but you do have to be impartial, and you just have to photograph everything that's going on. You're like, oh, I can't do this because this person's, you know, late, or I can't do this, that, and the other. Just photograph everything. Everything's fine, and it all turns out well in the end. But once you get too comfortable, you don't get interesting shots anymore, you know?
1: Yeah. All right. Are you putting this in a book, or...?
4: I'm hoping to turn it into a book, yeah.
1: And obviously an exhibition, are you?
4: Yes.
1: Is it exhibiting yet?
4: It will be end of October, yeah, end of October.
1: In Cuts itself,
4: yeah.
1: In the basement?
4: Yes.
1: Oh,
4: on the shop floor, yeah. Oh, so you can have your hair cut.
1: And look at yourself.
4: Yeah, exactly, yeah. Yeah, and I might turn up again and take a picture of you.
0: And Claire, is this the kind of reportage type photography that you do? Or?
4: Yeah, I do street photography. I do corporate events also, and corporate headshots. I do some press photography as well. So yeah, I do lots. Yeah.
0: So October, is there a date to come and see these photographs?
4: It will be the end of October. Yeah, yeah. We're just organising the date, and there's going to be a preview night and all sorts. Yeah, yeah, yeah, for sure.
0: And will the photographs be for sale as well?
4: Yeah, for sure. Yeah, we're going to hang them up on the wall, frame them, and yeah, they're for sale, yeah. Prints and all, yeah.
0: So you heard it here. Keep an eye on Cut's store, keep an eye on Cut's website, and of course the Soho Society will publish the exhibition as soon as we hear more.
4: Wonderful, that's great.
1: Absolutely, because Daniel, you do other exhibitions and things in Cuts.
3: At the over the years, we've had several hundred exhibitions in our shop.
1: Yeah, because you've sort of
3: we've had sculptures, we had Moles exhibition.
1: Yeah,
3: we've had Helen Beard, Sadie Lee. We've had some amazing exhibitions. We've had exhibitions. We did one last summer where we asked anybody who worked in Soho who are artists but couldn't afford to live off their art. So all these waiters turned up, maitre d's, bar staff came in with pictures and paintings. And we had a Soho
1: collective. I didn't see that.
3: We're trying to do it again next year.
1: Yeah.
3: We did a collaboration with a photographer's gallery a few years ago, and they gave us like 100 disposable cameras, and we gave them to our clients. And while they were waiting to get their hair cut, they took photographs of Soho. And the exhibition was called Waiting Time, and that was the first show the Soho, the photographer's gallery ever did. Now, we've done many, many shows with many artists. And the artist show we've got at the moment is a chap that works in, he lives on a farm in Kent. And I went to see a friend of mine who works on a farm, and I saw a photo, a painting in his caravan. And he turned out he was one of the farmhands. So the show we've actually got at the moment.
1: His
3: first ever show. And he lives on a farm in Kent, and he's never had a show in London before. Mm-hmm. So we can go high, we can go low. We're pretty open.
1: And you've also host events, and
3: indeed we have folk night.
1: Yeah,
3: last night we had a David Ogilvy. He's quite a famous folk. He played last night in the basement. We have a comedy night, and we have a folk evening.
0: So how often is the folk evening? Is there a regular
3: Thursdays?
0: Alternative Thursdays folk evening.
3: So Thursdays folk, then alternative Thursdays comedy. And we used to have 15 comedians, 5 minutes each.
0: Wow!
3: So there's always something on a Thursday.
0: And how much are the shows?
3: The comedy's free. And I think the folk's about £10 a head.
0: And can you turn up?
3: For the folk, Yes, both of them from this time.
0: And what time do they start?
3: The doors open usually 7:30.
0: 7:30, just turn up, Cut Salon on Frith Street. Yeah. You heard it here. Alternate Thursdays.
3: It's all also alternative.
0: Folk and comedy.
1: We actually had the Neil on the show once.
0: Oh, brilliant.
1: Who runs it.
0: Yeah.
1: The folk and... he's a lovely guy.
3: Neil is amazing. He's a really old folk from Cousins, because Cousins used to be an old folk club. It was in Soho in the 60s and 70s. And Neil was a bit, we used to hang out with them. That, they based it on Cousins. So our folk night is based on the old Soho event thing, which was on Dean Street,
0: where
3: I think Bob Dylan first played. And so we are kind of the rebirth of Cousins. That's how they look at it. And the guy that runs it, he has that in his mind. So we're trying to keep that Soho tradition alive, which has got long before my time. But it's the same feel and the same energy of having that folky... kind of, it's great. No, I love being tradition. I love the tradition of Soho. It's great to be involved in and be able to facilitate and be a space that people can use. We've had fashion shows in there. We've had so many diverse stuff in that shop. And it's just good having a space in Soho that's cheap and cheerful that young artists, young musicians or whatever can try a little thing.
0: Absolutely. And,
1: you cut hair as well.
3: And the daytime, we're brilliant hairdressers. We've got an amazing team of staff, amazing team.
1: Yeah.
3: But it's good to have a space. It's so rare to have spaces now that people can do things.
0: Yeah.
3: And especially if you're young and people with no money, it's quite difficult. And so if we can facilitate that in any way, that's what we're there for.
0: And those incubators are so important.
3: Indeed.
0: And Claire, I think it's about time for a song. We've got Land of Adventure by Paul Cassidy. So tell us, why did you choose this?
4: It's just fun and upbeat, and it has a great kind of energy to it. And he's my other half, so
0: it's
4: a shameless plug.
0: Keep it
4: here
0: in the family. Fab. So we're going to hear.
4: He's a composer. He's amazing. Yeah.
0: Wonderful. I love that. So let's hear. Let's do a shout out for the other halves. Let's hear "Land of Adventure" by Paul Cassidy, and I'm going to press play, and hopefully this will all work. We're in a new studio today.

0: This is Soho Society Hour. My name is Lucy Hayne. My co-host is Jane Doyle. We're in the studio today with Cuts and also the Soho Knitting Club. And we've just been talking to Daniel and Claire and listening to Claire's other half and the amazing Land of Adventure. So that's Paul Cassidy. And we were just discussing how Maison Berthaud and the French House are a bit of a finishing school for people's kids.
1: Indeed.
0: So Daniel, your kids have both...
1: Michelle's been amazing when they were younger. My daughter Dora worked in there. Then when she got to the 18, so alcohol, she went across the road to work with Leslie in the French House. And my son Afam worked in the French House prior to her. And I think it's just, there's been quite a few local people and people working, so their children have done that route. They've gone and worked for Michelle, Maison, Berta, and then crossed over to the French. It's a bit well-tested route for young, and it's really good for young. Just be looked after, and they're two matriarchs. What's so amazing, especially for young ladies, is that Michelle and Leslie are very powerful women, and it's really good to have that role model in Soho. There's not many female owners of businesses in Soho, and it's really lovely to be able to go and see that. And I think it's made my daughter a different person.
0: Really?
1: Definitely, because just having that strong female character in a robust Soho can be really robust at night times, all kind of things. But those two women are so strong and really motherly and caring. I think it's really great. Yeah, for me, it's been great for me.
2: Lots of children go that route. And did they go to Soho Parish first?
1: No, some do.
2: Some do.
1: Mine didn't. Mine came.

0: to take advantage of. So some of the things the kids get involved in are just incredible. So do please keep Soho Parish School at the back of your mind.
1: We love the fair, don't we, Jane?
2: We do.
1: We work at the fair every year. I usually volunteer with Leslie on the liquor store.
2: And well, Lucy organises the fete.
1: We've been doing that for years.
0: We're talking about the Soho Fete, which
1: takes
0: place every summer around the 20th of July, and it includes the Soho Waiters Race, and it involves loads of Soho businesses. And we'll be looking forward to the next one, probably starting to plan the next one very soon, because it takes about 9 months to plan it.
2: Just after Christmas, New Year.
0: So we've been looking at some amazing photographs. You've got a lovely roll of your photos there, Claire. And yes. We've spotted some very familiar faces. You've got Leslie having her highlights done. and who else is on those pictures in terms of Soho locals?
3: French House. These two from the French House.
2: That's Minty.
3: Yeah. There's a few. This guy... I can't remember his name, but he's a cleaner, isn't he? A street cleaner.
0: Is he?
3: Yeah. This guy had an afro, and it was August. It was very, very hot last August, but there was a heat wave going on. Huge 4-inch afro. And he said, take it all off. And you went straight down the middle, Daniel. And he said, you can't change your mind now. And they were both roaring with laughter. It was great. And then he went out without any hair. And he said he felt lighter and freer. But yeah.
2: Last time you cut my hair, I said, oh, leave something at the back. And you said, that is a conversation we should have had before I started cutting.
1: It was a shortcut. It was quite a shortcut. But everyone did comment how great you looked.
0: I have to say, that was quite an extreme cut. But I thought Jane looked great. Yeah.
2: It was a bit extreme.
3: I was just amazed at how close I was able to get to people. I mean, the shots, I'm so close. I'm practically on the hairdresser's shoulder. And it was just amazing how they accommodated me. The trouble I had in the shop was, okay, the mirrors are everywhere. So trying to keep myself out of the reflection was a trouble in the end. But yeah, overall, I'm really pleased with it. And I met some really interesting people and overheard some very interesting conversations. But they all have to stay private. Hairdressers rule, isn't it? Yeah. But you kind of walk
2: into...
3: They can't
2: go in the book.
3: Yeah, well, in 20 years maybe. But yeah, you kind of walk into some very abstract conversations, take a few pictures and then leave very confused. Yeah.
0: And do you find that, Daniel, that you are the confident,
1: the
0: confidant, I should say?
1: I think hairdressing, as it's well tried and tested, is a real sense of counselling. I'm a counsellor, I'm a trained counsellor. I did bereavement counselling for 16 years. And I think I honed my skills in the barbershop's chair. People tell you all their secrets, people tell you getting divorced, people tell you terminal diseases, people telling you they've got fear, whatever. People come to you, they've lost their job. Over the years, I've heard so many stories. And I think people leave it with you because they know they're only with you for a brief period of time. So you're with someone for half an hour, so they can unload and then leave. And it is like free counselling. And I think all hairdressers will say that. And I think it is just a thing. I think it's a real thing. And go to Afro barbershops. And I know there's a scheme at the moment that they've trained barbershops in Tottenham and North London to actually do better counselling. So a lot of men let go in the barbershops. You can prime. They're more open. They won't talk to their friends. They won't talk to their partners. But they'll sit and confess in the barbershop chair. And I know that there's a scheme of training young barbers at the moment and put them in no hairdressers so they can just help men because a lot of stress and whatever. But just get things off their chest which they wouldn't share anywhere else. So I think hairdressing is a real intimate one-to-one. It's the only job where you can literally touch a man's face, blow the hair off his neck. And it's not perceived as being homosexual. You're allowed into a space. It's an intimate space that very few people are allowed to be, apart from their partners or their children. There's very few times that someone's that close to you, touching you that intimately. And it's not your GP and it's not your family. So it is a special moment, I think, that hairdressing thing.
0: And I think people I work in the beauty industry, and I think people underestimate how important the beauty industry is in terms of mental health.
1: 100%.
0: You know, huge amount of people. 100%. Will incorporate beauty routines as part of their mental health and their wellness routine, and it is incredibly important.
1: Yeah. I've seen people come to our shop and they've been down depressed and they've left with just feeling 100% more just because they look better and they feel more confident, and it gives them something to walk out into the street that gives them some

0: armour. So I think there's a lot to do with that.
1: Yeah, I would totally agree with all of that. I had an incredibly tough COVID. Everything that could happened to me. So I had my hair cut after COVID had ended, and having your hair cut straight away after a huge trauma in your life is a way to move on, and it's a way to organise yourself and get back out there, as it were. And then I arrived in Cuts, and I was amazed at how this lightness entered my life. After a real heavy year, I come out with a great haircut, great conversation with Quango. I felt refreshed, I felt upbeat, I felt interested in the world. And after you've had a tough time, trying to find interest outside of anything other than, oh, my life is horrific, it's tough, you know? Yeah, I found a lot of... I was interested in Cuts as a place. I was interested to understand why I felt so happy and felt so up and light. And I thought, no, I do need to go back. I need to go back to this place. I need to go back. I need to photograph it. And I need to be around all that wonderful, interesting energy. So, yeah.
2: So it all came from there.
1: Yeah, yeah. It really helped me to move on from my own COVID issues and all the problems I had. It really did help me. So, yeah, I haven't told you that before, have I? Yeah. Yeah.
2: And I have to ask a question. How long was your hair?
1: Oh, it was long. Quango took about 4 inches off, yes, and I trusted him to do that, yeah. And there's a lot of trust, isn't there, Daniel? Taking that much off anyone's hair. And Quango is like an artist. Well, he is an artist, but he's very quick, so you're like nervously thinking, is it going to work out well? And I left light-hearted, upbeat, and light as well, because in a heat wave, having 4 inches cut off your hair, you do walk out feeling much lighter, don't you? Yeah.
3: Yeah.
1: As a girl, yeah.
3: What made you go to Cuts? Did you know the place, or did you just go in off spec?
1: No. Well, I was trying to find a hairdresser that had an hour free for me, and I was in the area, so I just happened upon Cuts.
3: Oh, right.
1: How happy am I to have happened upon Cuts?
3: Yeah, absolutely.
1: Lucky girl. Yeah. Lucky girl. Yeah.
3: So it was pure coincidence, really?
1: Pure coincidence, yeah.
3: Oh, fantastic.
1: It's all evolved from a pure coincidence of Cuts having a free hour to cut my hair, and I was in the area, yeah.
3: Yeah.
1: Lucky girl.
3: Yes. Yeah. And they weren't in the French house.
2: No, absolutely. And I think it's time to have a chat with our second group of guests from the Soho Knitting Club, Dania and Monique. And I cannot believe that you're both wearing the most beautiful jumpers which you have knitted, which is incredible. And that was actually one of the first questions we asked.
3: Yes.
2: Dania and Monique, when they arrived, is, are you wearing your jumpers? So tell us more about the Soho Knitting Club.
4: Well, Dania found sacred ground, so I'll let her start.
5: Yeah, I think it was quite similar to what you said, that it was just all coincidence, because my other co-host, Ashley, who's not here, we were friends before we started Soho Knitting Club, and I just found Sacred Grounds, which is on Dean Street, and I think it was like 2 or 3 months after it opened, and it felt like finding like a hidden gem, because it was just so fresh and so new, and everyone was so friendly. And yeah, I think we just spent a lot of time knitting there and then started speaking to the owners. And at one point we were like, why not just start a knitting club? Because we're here anyway, like every other weekend. And we decided, we met Monique at another knit club that we, we kind of poached at Monique. So we met at a different knitting club, but then what we liked about knitting is the fact that it's, you know, our club is free. You know, you don't have to pay anything to join it. You just, you know, pay for a coffee or something to just support the local businesses. But what we, struggled to find is that many knitting clubs were starting to charge, or like, they were like upscaling or charging for what essentially is just a gathering of people who enjoy their hobby. And that's what we wanted to maintain. So we were like, why not just do our own knitting club? Everything's free. It's a nice way to get together on a Saturday morning. central London.
2: And when do you meet? So which Saturday? So if people wanted to come along?
5: That one, Monique can answer.
6: We try and do the first Saturday of the month, but recently it's just been whenever we can find the time that we're all a Saturday that we're all free. But we do post an update to our Instagram, which is Soho Knit Club. So we'll post on there when the next knitting club will be. This month's one will actually be the 17th of October, 10 to 12.
2: Wonderful. So, and you normally meet for 2 hours?
6: Yeah, it says 2 hours, but normally it goes on a little bit longer because everyone's just enjoying. But 2 hours is the minimum.
2: And do you have any new starters? So does anybody ever turn up and go, I'm a complete beginner, can somebody tell me how to get going?
6: Sometimes we have that. Because it's just a knitting club and we're not charging, we make it clear that it's not a class for beginners. But everybody's really friendly. So if someone comes and they're stuck on a certain part of a pattern or needs help with a certain technique, there'll usually be more than one person willing and happy to help. But yeah, because we don't charge, we try not to make it a class because then it gets a bit tricky.
2: So I'm going to describe for those of you who can't see these jumpers because they are amazing. So Dania is wearing a green jumper which has detailing on the sleeves and also the neck. It's a round neck jumper. It's beautiful. And Monique is wearing a lovely red cardigan. I'm amazed. As somebody who can't make their own clothes, I'm absolutely amazed. I have knitted in the past. Jane, have you knitted?
3: I have knitted, but not very well. My mother took up knitting when she gave up smoking to give her hands something to do. So we were all given rather odd garments with different levels. Different fronts may not be the same length. Sleeves were. But she also quite often took everything apart started all over again. So it kept her hands busy while she was not trying not to smoke.
2: And Claire and Daniel, have you ever knitted?
7: No, I've never.
2: But I can imagine that actually it's very meditative and very relaxing.
3: Tom Daly knits, doesn't he?
2: Yes.
3: Diver.
2: Yeah.
7: He knits.
6: As a way
3: of relaxing in between whatever.
6: Yeah, I picked it up because I needed something that was like off my phone. I think that's like a very like big topic these days, like screen time and young people. And I was like, I need something that keeps me off TikTok.
3: Like my mother.
6: They went on YouTube and just learned how to knit. And then, yeah, it's been great. Like if you're waiting for a bus or something's delayed or, whatever the situation is, it's just something you can do with your fingers and knit mindlessly. And I find it helps with my attention sometimes. Like if I'm with my friends, and I'm knitting, I can pay attention to what they're saying better.
3: Oh, really?
6: Yeah.
7: That's interesting.
2: And when did you start knitting?
5: I was going to say, technically I've had two starts. I started when I was around like 8 years old because we had a lunchtime knit club at school.
2: Yeah.
5: But they kind of provided you temporary materials. And for some reason, I was too embarrassed to ask my parents to buy me knitting needles. So I actually learned it off like taking two pencils and like trying to make stuff. It was, I think, even before YouTube was a thing. So it was just like WikiHow searching up how to knit. And then I restarted again during COVID just because I feel like it's needed something to do manually. And it's a new skill and it feels good for your psyche because you, like Monique said, it keeps your mind your hands occupied to the point where you can concentrate better because you have something to do. And I find that like manual crafts are quite good to just allow me to concentrate better, which is a weird thing to say, but it does work. It really does work.
2: And can anybody just turn up or you have to book in via Eventbrite or how does it work?
5: So we kind of, I think, how many people do we have? 15, 20?
2: That's a good number, isn't it?
5: 15, I think. I think for us what is important is that we foster a community of people who the same people who can turn up every month, or not the same people, but just that it is like a community event and not just something that grows and expands and becomes very big to the point where we don't know who, you know.
2: So you can check out when your next meeting on your Instagram.
6: Yeah, sorry, just to say the tickets are on Luma's. Like, we have the tickets on there for people to join, and that link will be in our Instagram.
2: Fantastic, thank bio. You. Thank you, Monique.
6: Yeah, it's free, but we have the tickets just so we can keep track of who's coming. And yeah, we just ask people support Sacred Grounds, which is a lovely cafe that hosts.
2: It is. It's one of our favourites, an amazing community space. I think it's time for a bit of music. And we've got Heart of Glass by Blondie. So whose choice was that?
7: It's mine.
2: Oh, it's yours. Did you send your music choices in?
6: Yes, I did it last night.
2: Okay, no problem. I think what we'll do, we'll have a bit of Heart of Glass, and then I'll check in and we'll play one of your music choices. So let's hear some Heart of Glass and we'll go from there. And why did you choose that, Claire?
7: It's a Monday morning, Jane. You know, we just play Heart of Glass.
2: Wonderful. I love that.

0: And that was a bit of Blondie, Heart of Glass, Monday morning track there. And Jane, you had a question for the Soho Knitting Club.
1: Yes, I was sort of asking, do you have a sort of structure, like say a book club, you discuss a book. Do you have something like any particular pattern, any style of knitting, cable, anything like that? Or I use simple terms that I know. Teach or talk about or discuss or?
2: I wouldn't say we tend to have structure, because as Monique said, we don't teach. So it's what the aim of our knit club is, to have a place where you can just unwind and chat and like have a space where you can just knit freely and share your passion and like show your projects to your friends and like get really excited about what other people are making, gain a lot of inspiration from what you see is happening around you and what other people are making. But we have thought about themes before. I don't know if we're always as good, like keeping on track with those themes, but we were considering having a themed knit club at one point where everyone brings the first thing that they've made, or where is the first thing that, you know, they've ever, if they've made an item of clothing, like their first sweater or first garment that they've made, because we think that's quite an interesting thing to just see how, like have a visual metric for how much you've progressed from when you started, and then to kind of see where you are at the moment.
1: Presumably you get more as you get more advanced, you do more advanced patterns, if you like. Like cable stitching and all sort of.
2: Yeah, I think that's one of the nice thing about knitting is that you have a very visual metric for progress, and that's why a lot of people get like addicted to it, because you learn a new skill quite easily and it gives you a lot of confidence to, you know, like you said, you've never done a cable before, and then you do a cable and you're like, oh, yeah, I can do it. Yes. It's not that hard.
1: Do you crochet as well?
2: I started out crocheting, yeah.
1: You do.
2: And then I moved to knitting afterwards.
1: But you're mainly knitting. I mean,
2: yeah.
1: Because I've seen people on sacred grounds crocheting away, which is another skill that I have, but it's quite beyond me.
3: I also crochet as well, but I started off knitting. But I feel whichever one you start off with, for some people, I feel like it is a bit like a gateway into all sort of needle crafts, because now I also sew. So yeah, it can be quite
1: addicting. You sew as well?
3: Yeah.
1: Oh, wow.
3: So it can be quite addicting. But yeah, I started off knitting. So
1: when you sew, what sort of things do you sew? Do you do tapestry or just
0: clothes?
3: Yeah, mostly like clothes and bags, that sort of thing.
1: Is your dress made by you?
3: No,
1: just asking.
3: No, it
1: because,
3: isn't.
1: Because there'll be a photograph at the end of this, so we'll.
3: I did make this knitting bag that I'm showing up.
0: That's
3: so
0: beautiful. Absolutely beautiful.
3: Your little skills. Sewing to make something for your knitting, or maybe vice versa, I'm not sure.
0: it's a beautiful ditzy print, frill edged drawstring bag. It's absolutely lovely,
3: and it has pockets inside that hold my knitting notions, and
1: where did you, is there somewhere special you go and get wool, or or is it?
3: there is a little bit of everywhere.
0: There is an amazing haberdashers in Soho. Do you now?
3: McCulloch and Wallace.
0: Yeah, it's absolutely lovely. So if you haven't been to McCulloch and Wallace on Poland Street, which has featured in the Soho Clarion in beautiful shops, please visit it. We've had them on the radio before as well. It's a lovely, lovely shop.
3: Yeah, after knit club, sometimes a group of us will go there
1: to
3: go and buy some more stuff.
0: to get your hit.
1: Yeah, they've got some amazing colours and things. And
0: I love the... oh wow, that's from McCulloch. But I love the sheep in the window, which are named after the delivery drivers.
1: Oh, are they?
0: Yeah. They're absolutely amazing. And I've got another song here, You Plus Me. Now, just remind me who chose that. Was that you, Monique?
2: Yeah, that was me.
0: So we've got Olivia Rodrigo, You Plus Me. So I think we'll have a blast of that. And I'm just loving the sound we've got in the studio. It's really, really incredible. And big thank you to Yamaha for hosting Soho Society Hour very, very kindly. And we're really loving being in this basement of the Yamaha building, Novello House. And let's hear a blast of You Plus Me.

0: And as usual, we've had a lot of chat while we've been playing Olivia Rodrigo. And Monique, tell us why you chose You Plus Me.
1: I chose this song because I got engaged earlier this summer, and this song came out around a similar time, and it's just so optimistic and romantic, and reminds me of that engagement.
0: That's wonderful. And then
2: congratulations.
0: Yeah, congratulations. And then we were talking about where you might be planning to get married.
1: Yeah, we're on the hunt for nice registry offices. That just screamed like London, and yeah.
0: That's fab. And Jane and I were both saying we can recommend Marylebone Registry Office. Jane can recommend it twice.
2: Yes.
0: anything you want to add there, Jane?
3: Nope. Oh, there won't be a third time lucky, or there won't be a third time unlucky.
0: I'm sorry, I'm not ruling anything out.
3: I am. That one I am. Done marriage.
0: and we were also going to just about to have a chat in terms of favourite places in Soho. We're both Soho residents, Jane and I. And in terms of my favourite place, I think, you know, there's a goodness. I mean, you know, we're so lucky to have Soho on our doorstep, and there's so many places that I love. But I think a particular shout out from me for my place, Soho on Berwick Street, which I have breakfast in every Friday morning.
3: We do.
0: With Jane.
3: Yes.
0: And Jane, how about you?
3: Well, my place, obviously. And I have been going for years and years and years to the French House with pre-Leslie and post with Leslie. Gaston, the previous owner, gave me away at my second wedding and took me back in between weddings. So that's got to be one of my favourite places. And restaurants, there are so many to choose from.
0: I know.
3: There's so many. I mean, there really are, and there are new ones opening all the time.
0: Yeah, absolutely. And Claire, how about you?
4: Well, there's a hairdressers I've heard about called Cuts. That's pretty good. There's a hairdressers nearby called Cuts. I kind of...
0: Oh, I've never heard of that one.
4: I took a few photos last year, yeah. No, it has to be Cuts. It's just so cool and just lovely, and the staff are very, very tolerant of me appearing at random times of the day saying, can I take your picture again? Yeah, it's Cuts for sure. I love it. Absolutely love it, yeah.
0: Fab. And Daniel?
5: There's so many, as Jane said, there's so many places in South all these years that have come and gone. I still love the Hadrian coffee shop.
0: That's such an amazing
5: family.
0: Yeah.
5: My place as well, after many years. As I've already said, Maison Berto, I think it's one of the best cake shops in London.
0: Oh, yeah.
5: There's so many. Unfortunately, a few have gone. Ronnie Scott's, Bar Italia, Tony and the whole Pelledri family. They were my first landlords when we first came here. So I have great respect for that family, and a great coffee shop, good place to hang out and just be seen. Trisha's of an evening.
0: Yes, Trisha's is fantastic.
5: I love Trisha. I love Danny and the whole family.
3: I have never been to Trisha's.
0: Mm. I recommend it.
5: there's a raft, as Jane said.
0: You can lose a whole night in Trisha's.
5: Yeah, there's Kiln restaurant I love at the moment. Yeah. That's newish. I love Bruno's.
0: Yes.
5: I love going for omelette and chips at Bruno's and have some just proper comfort food. I love Bruno's.
0: I tell you, if you want to do people watching, go to Bruno's, and the mix of people is fabulous. You've got everybody from Korean influencers who are in Bruno's, because which is the corner of Wardour Street and Peter Street, to builders, to you name it. It's just fantastic.
4: I love it. Yeah, that's another place. Yeah, I was trying to think of a cafe, but that's wonderful. Yeah, it's proper old school.
0: No, it's amazing. And how about you, Dania? Where's your favourite place in Soho?
6: Well, I think we're obligated to mention Sacred Ground. but yeah, I went to Trisha's for the first time a few weeks ago.
0: And did you like it?
6: I fell in love. I'm going again this week. It's amazing. Yeah. Really great atmosphere, energy.
0: And Monique?
1: Yes, obviously Sacred Grounds. Like, we go there for Nicola, but I've also had work meetings there, or I take friends there, because it's just like an oasis in the middle of Soho. Also, McCulloch's and Wallace, obviously.
0: Yes.
1: And then also, I think it's pronounced K-Tre. It's a Vietnamese restaurant.
3: Oh, K-Tre.
1: Oh, yes. K-Tre. Yes. Yeah, I love going there also for dinner or lunch with my friends. So
0: yeah, no, that's a great location. And I mean, that's the thing. We are, you know, we're really spoiled in terms of spread of locations and types of locations. But Sacred Grounds, I think, is fantastic. Do you ever look at their daily psalms? They've got this jar as you walk in, and you can pull out a daily psalm to have a look at. So that's great. But it was started by the church, and of course that building is really amazing because that's where Centrepoint started. So Centrepoint, the charity, started in that cafe or started in that building, and it was started by a warden at St. Anne's Church.
6: Oh.
0: Yeah. It's or the priest, I should say. I've probably got getting my history slightly wrong. Priest at St. Anne's Church. So an incredible history in terms of that building.
3: Now St. Martin in the Fields is there, isn't
0: yes,
3: it?
0: Yes, the orchestra is in the basement. And then you've got the cafe on the ground floor.
3: And Simon lives above it.
0: Yes, yeah, absolutely. So in terms of residents, you've got Jane who comes to the salon often.
3: No, not often. You can tell by the length of my hair.
5: Not often enough. I'd be in the Caribbean anyway.
0: And when you look at people, because I always think it's a bit like dentists. When I meet a dentist, I'm like, trying not to show my teeth. But when you meet a hairdresser, I always feel that you're sort of looking at people's hair or imagining not how they might look in a different way. Am I right?
5: You can't help yourself. You do. You're not, yeah. Not overly. I'm not sitting there looking at someone having dinner thinking, I could do this. But you would have a glance. You do glance at something, oh, I would have done that differently, or that would look great if they had this or
0: yeah.
5: that. But no deeper than that. I'm not walking around the whole day. Just
0: yeah.
3: You don't go up to people in restaurants and say, excuse me, I think you'd look better with the fringe.
5: Not quite like
3: 2 inches off.
5: But you can't help it, though. It is something. It's so ingrained in you. You think, if they did come sit in my chair, what would they have?
0: Yeah.
5: What would you do with them? Yeah. That's definitely something there.
0: And, I have come across the Soho Knit Club when I've been in Sacred Grounds on a Saturday. I think I've even taken a photo of you. And when you're meeting again next time, I will try and come and see you. But it's such a it is so lovely when you go into Sacred Grounds and you see the club all knitting. And there are some amazing clubs that meet at St. Anne's. You've also got the sign language group as well, and there are a number of other clubs. So it's
3: counselors have the surgery there often. When the first Saturday of the month, which is often when you're there,
0: The police meet there. So the police have a cuppa with a coppa once a month, there's a whole raft of people.
3: Yeah.
0: So it's a real community space, actually, in terms of who meets there.
3: Yep. Yes, I have a police ward panel community thing.
0: And they also offer free space. So if you're a community group, they offer a free space, which is great. And is it the case, Daniel, that can you get a coffee in your salon?
5: No.
0: Well, that's very clear.
5: There's too many great coffee shops around. We can't compete with Bar Italia, as I said, the Algerian. There's no reason for us to make coffee. Sacred Grounds, 1 second away from us. We're surrounded by great coffee shops. It'd be silly for us to make it there.
0: Yeah.
5: We're not competing on that front.
0: I think that's very sensible.
3: Photographs and other exhibitions.
5: Yeah, art and stuff. We don't do kidding. We've never been that kind of salon. We don't have sandwiches and coffees and teas. And it's never been like that. It's much more.
3: You have got an alcohol license, though.
5: That's a whole different structure. That's a whole different structure.
0: And we do have a newsletter about to come out. So it would be great to give you a shout out in our newsletter. The Knit Club meeting next on October the 17th, and also your photography as well, if you've got a date to launch in October.
4: We will let you know, but we're going to chat afterwards, aren't we, Daniel? Because I need to go into the shop to get the tape measure out again.
0: Yeah.
4: I need to know how many frames to put up. But we're going to, we'll talk today. Yeah,
5: and we'll let you know. Weeks, and it's our next show.
4: Yeah.
5: It's the next show for cuts.
4: Yeah. End of October. Yeah.
0: Fab.
5: For over Christmas. Aiming to keep it up for over Christmas.
0: Oh, wonderful.
5: Into New Year.
0: Wonderful.
5: Yeah. So nice for our clients to see themselves.
0: We hope it's a sellout.
5: I hope so.
4: It's free to go, you can just stroll in and have a look. You don't have to pay to look, but you pay for the haircut.
3: We'll come to the exhibition and get a haircut on the side.
1: Yes.
0: We are drawing to the end of our show, Soho Society Hour. And don't forget, the Soho Society has been around for over 50 years. And please do look at joining. Membership starts from £25 a year. And we have a number of free events during the year where you can socialise with Soho residents and meet other members. Soho residents and businesses, I should say, not just residents, because we have 10% of our membership is businesses. And we have been in the studio today with Jane, I'm looking at Jane.
3: Yes.
0: Jane, my co-host Jane Doyle.
3: Yes.
0: Claire and Daniel from Cuts. And Dania and Monique from the Soho Knitting Club. And it's been really fantastic. Thank you very much, everyone.
3: Well, thank you all. Thank you very much for coming.
4: It's been great fun.
5: Thank you very much.
0: It's gone so fast.
3: We will let you know. And you'll let us know about your when.
4: We will for sure. End of October. But in the next 2 hours, we'll call you, Jane.
0: You heard it here first.
3: Shout out
4: the window to your flat. Yeah.
0: Fantastic.
3: Throw stones.
0: We're going to play out now with Bizarre Love Triangle by New Order. That's a fantastic blast from the past. And Dania, why did you choose this?
6: I just find it so uplifting and like it's a nice way to start the week, I'd say.
0: Fantastic. And that's what we all need, I think, is a bit of uplifting music. So you heard it here, Bizarre Love Triangle by New Order. This has been the Soho Society Hour. Good morning.

Good morning, Glory, everyone. How are we today? Welcome to a new week, a new dawning, a new era. It's Monday. We're here until Friday. Well, 2 hours today, tomorrow, Wednesday, Thursday, Friday. Yeah, it's Morning Glory. Welcome to Morning Glory. Welcome to Soho Radio. Welcome, one and all. That was a tune from the Chico Hamilton Quintet. From the new Spiritual Jazz 19 compilation coming out on the Jazzman label very, very soon. And that was called, now what was it called? I can't remember. I wrote it down. Piece of paper's over here. I'm leaning over. It was called Blue Sands, the Chico Hamilton Quintet. We're off to a flyer.

Morning Glory on Soho Radio on this Monday morning with some music from the East. That's from an album called Music from the East by Anmar El Sharai, and a tune called, what's it called? It's called Efter Kearney. And before that, the Woodbine and Ivy Band with a tune called The Green Wedding. And Blackwater Side before that, a version of that song by Anne Briggs, the wonderful Anne Briggs, one of the greatest voices in English folk music. In fact, in English, British music, full stop. What a lovely voice Anne Briggs has got. Go and check her out if you don't know her music. As I say, it's Morning Glory. We've got a great mix for you this morning. We've got the fourth one in our series of four of mixers called Black Plastic Swinging Flats. Singing Flats, sorry. Black Plastic Singing Flats. Little confused this morning. Don't know why.

It's Morning Glory here on Soho Radio on this Monday morning at the beginning of a new week, as I said earlier on. Well, I don't need to tell you it's the beginning of a new week, because it is. That was BCUC from their album The Road Is Never Easy, and a tune called Sebenzela. And before that, George Clinton from his 1982 album Computer Games. That tune was called Atomic Dog. Goes out to dog lovers everywhere, of which there are many. Before that, we have the Anatolian Rock Laboratory with a track called Zainabim. And before that, our Cobuzz track of the day from the Brownswood record label, released 3 years ago, Bakani Dyer, with a tune called Kenako. Morning Glory here on Soho Radio. We have a mix for you this morning. We've been playing a few of these over the last couple of weeks. Little Axe Records are based out in Portland, Oregon. They've done a few mixtapes, which you can get on Bandcamp. They're called Black Plastic Singing Flats. It's all music from Southeast Asia. There's a lot of crackles on these because they're from records. Do you know what those are? They're records, yeah. And sometimes they crackle. They add to the music, so don't adjust your dial if it feels a bit crackly. But there you go. Anyway, so I'm going to be playing some of this for the next few bits or minutes. So enjoy it, and I'll see you on the other side. It's Morning Glory on Soho Radio, don't you know?

0: 就这样爱上了你，我的心坎里就是一个你，
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You're listening to Morning Glory here on Soho Radio. Why do I keep saying Soho like that? Like I'm Father Christmas or something. Very odd. Anyway, Soho Radio, Morning Glory. Excuse me. We are here every day this week from Monday to Friday, 8 a.m. until 10 a.m. That was a wonderful mix put together by Little Axe Records, who are based out there in Portland, Oregon. A bunch of mixes that they did a few years ago. I put them up on Bandcamp. They're called Black Plastic Singing Flats. There are four volumes. I mistakenly said I was going to play you volume four, which I didn't, actually. I played you volume three. I don't know if you noticed. Probably didn't, but I thought I'd be honest anyway. It's better to be honest than not, isn't it? Because you'll probably get caught out. Anyway, that was volume three, side B and side A, in that order as well. I know it's all very confusing, isn't it? Anyway, thank you to Little Axe Records, as I say, based out there in Portland, Oregon. Get over on Bandcamp, you can get all those mixes. And they don't cost you a penny either. But like me, you should give them some money for going to the effort of putting that mix together. Definitely worth doing that. I want to shout out as well to Bokani Dyer, a track we played earlier on the Brownswood Recordings label, a track called Kinako, which is our Cobuzz track of the day. And as usual, all the Cobuzz track of the days are on the Cobuzz website. You can head out there and you can stream all day long, and you can also play playlists. And there's a Morning Glory playlist there. There's 70 tracks on it. Gets updated every day. One goes off and one goes on. You know the score. So go and check that out. Also, check out sohoradio.com for everything that's coming up on the station. 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Just search Soho Radio on your phone and get the little app. It's a yellow little box with Soho Radio written in black on it. There's lots of nice pictures, and you can listen to old shows, find out what's coming up, and all that gubbins. Anyway, thank you all for listening today. It's been our first show of five this week. I'll be back tomorrow at 8 o'clock sharp. I hope you will join us. We've got a hot fruit mix from Alice Platt tomorrow. Yes, our resident hot fruiter is back. At the end of every month she does as a show, and that's tomorrow. So look forward to that. Anyway, enough of me talking. I'm going to play you a tune from University Challenged, from their album, which came out on the Hivemind label a couple of years ago. This tune is called On the Banks of the River Swale. Look after yourselves, everyone. I'll see you tomorrow.

That one there from the 1980s, 1985 to be specific. Plastic Idols. Things a lot of people have these days. John Luke Ponty, my name is Karim Bitar. You're listening to Soho Radio. First thing here in the morning. Well, not first thing. You have the brilliant Morning Glory every morning from 8 to 10. But weekly, it's me and Gareth in the studio right here. Superstar producer, a.k.a. General Superstar, a.k.a. The General Gareth. My sincere apologies. But we got more beautiful tracks along the way. The first track you heard before this was from Oreglo, very talented bunch called Boste, and that's from their upcoming The Were project, which is getting released in November. It is a beautiful morning, and to signify that morning, I'm going to throw us back to 2017 right now. This one, Joyce Rice with Good Morning.

I was just chatting to him, telling him, hey, come to my club night. Are you in music? He was like, actually, I'm releasing an album tomorrow. And the message kind of hit me. It's called Revelations. So very smart. It's called Revel 27. And the entire album was about his relationship with his mum. Is about his relationship with his mum, who sadly passed away. But it's about kind of trying to help his mum with her pain when she was ill, to then losing her and navigating the grief and searching for meaning and purpose. And that last track there, On a Mission, was one of the standout tracks on the album for me. So good luck with the album, brother. Go stream it. It is Revelations by Revel 27. You are still listening to Soho Radio. This is the new one from Summer Suns. This is Soul Food.

knows what I fancy. Break bread with the bros and the family. Hand these bowls for the soul, let the fam feed. Yeah, got another fan spread. Trying to nourish all my brothers with the curry spice veg. Dress it up in fan threads. 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

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Reset, recharge, refresh. 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
1: BDF. Get me.
0: Splendid.
1: Oh.
0: Just ordered in some acoustic panels.
1: Say it, man.
2: For yourself, man.
0: We need someone to put them up on the wall, cause.
2: Yeah, up the groove, man.
0: Man, them.
2: Well, take control,
0: I'm not too experienced when it comes to treating rooms for acoustics.
2: Oh, lots of groove, man.
0: Get me.
2: Yourself,
0: well, one thing we're skilled.

baptized for Williams, formerly known as T. Williams. Absolutely ridiculous track released earlier this year, Brighter Life. And before that, you had Brighter Days, Felix CWSI and Rico, always floating effortlessly on tracks with Lock the Groove. And before that, one of my favorite artists I always play on a weekly basis is getting to a point, Lars Bartkun, the German composer, world's The Laurentius Dub. We're going to tuck into a double serving of Piers Kirwan here, producer from Newquay. He's just released his new EP, three tracks. I've picked two of them. The first one is called Sahar.

Big shout out to Caval on this one. New track, Chamba. Caval is single-handedly bringing back Dark Funky. This is happening all because of him. We actually played a track just before that from First Epoch, who's a collaborator who jumps on a couple of UK funky tracks with Caval. Go check them out. That last one was called Al Tarif. This one here, like I said, Chamba. We've got 20 minutes left.

Mia Lily, 402. I don't know why I said the two there like that, but it was 402. So we've introduced a little bit of break beat here at 140 BPM, and we're going to go full break beat. 160 BPM, we're going to be dipping our toes into some DMB. It's almost like a blend of like dubstep and DMB at 160 BPM. This next one is from Fluid Matter. It's called Ice Cave. We're coming towards the end.

throwing it back there to the summer of 2018. That was a vintage summer. That was Madcap with River Soul. That is the end from me, myself, Karim Bitar. It's been another legendary 10 to 12 session here on Monday mornings. You've got the Deep Matter Show coming up next with Tom Pickford. He's going to be holding you down from 12 till 2. Normally, we're not the sort of show for football tribalism. We're not. We don't really engage in football tribalism. We like to keep sport away from the musical, magical airwaves. But we thought, seeing as the song's such a classic and Chelsea did that terrible, terrible deed to Liverpool over the weekend in the last minute, and Gareth, our superstar producer, is a massive, massive Liverpool fan, we thought there'd be one way to end this show, and it's this.

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0: Good evening, this is Soho Radio. I don't know why I sounded like I was from New Zealand there. I'm Pete Perfides, and that was the track you just heard. It was Julian Cope with Sunshine Playroom. It's a song that's been in my life for over 40 years, and if you'd asked me to guess how long it is, I would have said about 5 minutes. I just clocked that it's just under 3 minutes long. But it certainly gets a lot done in that time, right? Before that, we had Frank Minion with a song first released in 1958. He was from Baltimore, and the track was called Watermelon from his album That Forward Sound. You might have remembered the sleeve if you've seen it. It's kind of a slightly iconic sleeve, very colourful. And yes, so I've got some cracking new music lined up for you this week. Lots of really brilliant new things out by people like the Diasonics, Oiva Voi, the Marlowes, Lack of Afro, Connor Furlong, Areglo, Ribbon Skirt, and I'm also going to play you something from the brilliant new album by Jamie Woon. His first in a decade, and I'm going to try and squeeze in some classic tunes from the beloved Gene Vincent, It's a Material, Fairport Convention and Shy Limbs. We'll see how we get on with those, because that's a lot, bearing in mind that we also have a visitor as well. Joining us to talk about his beguiling new album, The Little World of You and Me, West Midlands singer-songwriter and dog lover John Myrtle. He'll be here in about half an hour, maybe a little bit longer, and he's going to play three songs for us, approximately, I think. In the meantime, this is new from Lack of Afro. It's called Keeping Me Strong.
1: Make me very happy. The young people are now listening to it. It's being played in the discos.

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I like all kind of music. You know, but this is what I believe in. This is my life.

still great. From their 1992 album Conscience, The Beloved, and Outer Space Girl. Before that, you heard Lack of Afro from his new album Love Dealer, out this Friday, and he heads out on a UK tour at the end of this month. Apparently, he's last. I don't know why. Maybe someone out there knows why. Hopefully not for sad reasons, but I don't know. Maybe someone can clarify. Also out this week is Ornithology, the second album by the Diasonics. They describe what they do as hussar funk, and they're based in Moscow, where there is apparently a thriving instrumental funk scene. And why shouldn't there be? Individually, they're Daniil Lutsenko on electric guitar, Kamil Gazizov on keyboards, Maxim Brushov on bass, Anton Moshkvin on drums, and Alexander Shingaling on percussion. This is called Mockingbird.

That was the dreamy sound of Ribbon Skirt, taken from their new EP. It's called Pensacola. It's the first new material since the album they released earlier in the year, which is called Bite Down. And they're from Montreal. They're led by guitarist Billy Riley and Anishinaabe musician Tashina Buzwa. Now, what's an Anishinaabe musician, you might be asking? I didn't know either before approximately 2 hours ago. They're a group of culturally related indigenous peoples in the Great Lakes region of Canada and the United States. And the rest of the Wikipedia entry is pretty good too, if you know, if you're inclined to go that way. That was the title track of the EP. Once again, Pensacola is what it's called. Now, I've spent a lot of the weekend listening to the brilliant new album by Jamie Woon. It's his first in a decade. And already feels to me like it's his most complete piece of work so far. The album is called 310 Why When. It's released on the Also Can imprint, which maybe might be his own imprint. I'm sensing it might be. This track is called... The whole album's truly wonderful, I've got to say. I was on a plane yesterday for about 3 hours, and I just listened to it three times all the way through. Anyway, like I said, this one is called When.

You're listening to Soho Radio. Wasn't that beautiful? That was Gene Vincent with The Day the World Turned Blue. And I was so caught short by the ending of that, I actually forgot that I was actually going to play a third record continuously after that. So just pretend I didn't say anything. Let's go straight into this by Spain. This is Untitled Number One.

That was Spain with Untitled One, which was released 30 years ago as part of the group's fondly remembered debut album, The Blue Moods of Spain. And, well, because these sorts of things happen to classic albums after 30 years, I'm happy to say The Blue Moods of Spain has is reissued as a double album on the Rhino label, and the group are heading out on the road all across Europe with UK dates in London, Stowmarket and Glasgow. Before Spain, you heard a gorgeous tune from Gene Vincent's final album, released in 1971, just 6 months before he passed away, which was in fact the title track of that album, The Day the World Turned Blue. And prior to that, Jamie Woon with When. This is brand new and quite brilliant from Oivavoy.

I don't know too much about that one, other than to say, obviously, it's a version of Herbie Hancock's Rocket, and I came across it about 15 years ago on a Tom Middleton compilation, which I think was called Crazy Covers, Volume 2. I do know it's by Mario Kamien and Vlado Jihan, who were the founders of Couch Records. That's the label. Vlado is from Sarajevo, Mario is from Switzerland, and together that was quite sublime, wasn't it? Just a terrific version of a terrific song to start with. Now, I'm happy to say that John Myrtle is in the house. He's arrived. I think he's just tuned his guitar. But let's get a sort of taste of what, because he's going to be live in session for us, so let's just get a taste of what he's like on record. There's a new album out. He'll be playing songs, I think, from his new album. But this is an earlier track, which I think is absolutely beautiful. It's called Foggy.

0: That was gorgeous, wasn't it? That was the sound of John Myrtle, who I'm delighted to say is now in the studio with us, and that was a track called Foggy. Hi, John.
1: Hello, mate. How are you?
0: I'm very well. All the better for seeing you. So that's one of your early, one of the earliest songs you kind of put out there, right?
1: Yeah, it is, yeah. I recorded that back in 2018, actually, so quite a while ago now.
0: Blimey, God. Because you're pretty fresh-faced now, so what, were you about 12 then or something?
1: I was 24, I think.
0: You were 24, okay.
1: 23, 24, yeah.
0: Okay, fantastic. And there's a thing that you do. I mean, people who are maybe not familiar with you so far will get... until this point, I guess the thing that you do is very genial, very hard to dislike.
1: You're not trying to paint
0: yourself out to be the one of these kind of sort of enigmatic, sort of dark sort of people, are you?
1: No, I mean, that one's a bit of a dark one,
0: yeah,
1: I guess.
0: But by your standards.
1: No, yeah, usually I like to keep it, you know, all smiles, I think, although sometimes I slip into the darkness, perhaps.
0: Well, of course, that, as is our prerogative to do, especially artists.
1: Yes.
0: Which you are undoubtedly one of. The new album's called The Little World of You and Me, which has been out about a month now.
1: About a month, yeah.
0: Yeah. Yeah. And so it's your second album. The first one was Myrtle Soup.
1: That's right, yeah.
0: Bit of a gap between the two.
1: Bit of a gap, yeah.
0: What was that about?
1: The gap?
0: Yes.
1: I was touring in all that time. I was working in all that time, you know.
0: Just a sort of
1: menial job, kind of getting into a sort of mundane sort of rut.
0: I love hearing about people's, I mean, obviously I'd rather they didn't have menial jobs. I'd rather they had like amazing, or even better, could earn a living from their music. But we did have Tongue in the studio a few months ago, and one of them got in between albums, was working, I think, as a chambermaid. Is that a term? It should apply to you know, all genders, shouldn't it? But maid is a kind of it's a sort of gendered word, maid. But if you had a chat, what would the male equivalent if there was a sort of male equivalent? Anyway, that's what he did in hotels in between the last two.
1: Yeah. Sounds kind of relatable, I guess.
0: Chamberman. Mm. I don't know what it is. If anyone knows, please tell me. What? Anyway, the point being, John, what jobs were you sort of having to do?
1: It was bar, hospitality, kind of any sort of usual musician job, I guess. I mean, I was working with a bunch of musicians at the time. I've moved jobs since then.
0: And I notice, looking at the backstory of this album, you were in America for some of the time.
1: That's it, mate. Yeah, so, I mean, besides, you know, working and writing, there was I went to a few studios in different places in the US, which was pretty cool. Literally through people just reaching out to me on the internet.
0: Wow.
1: And saying, hey, man, do you want to record?
0: Well, that's really exciting.
1: It was really cool. And then I've got some friends in bands who live there. So I kind of stayed with them and did these recording sessions. But obviously, you do 2 weeks there, then I need to go home and sort of, you know, save up cash and sort of get back on a sort of London rent one, you know. So it was a slow process, really. I mean, I don't know if it gets a bit boring talking about work and jobs and stuff.
0: This is the stuff I like talking about, because it's not what you have to do in real life to sort of, like,
1: yeah,
0: to, you know, you're not like, yeah, it's just life, isn't it?
1: That's it, man. Yeah. So there was a lot of that, and it was sort of, I mean, the Myrtle Soup and the song you just played those things were all recorded to tape in my bedroom, basically, and with me playing everything. And with this, it was sort of, you know, I went into these sort of fancy studios with, like, session players.
0: Right, yeah.
1: And I never really felt comfortable. So kind of like, there was a couple of songs that ended up on the album, which I recorded there. But really, it was kind of a strange, surreal experience for me, because, you know, you go to these sort of amazing places to record to record an album, and it just doesn't turn out how you want it, and it's actually better just being in your room.
0: It's something that thousands of artists have realized time after time, especially in the 80s when a lot of people who came through the indie scene were just snapped up by major labels, and who sort of insisted that it was just simply unacceptable that they should make music that sounded like it was made in their bedrooms.
1: Yeah.
0: And then overnight they lost all their fans because they just put out these monstrous things with kind of, you know, snare sounds that sounded like someone whacking a saucepan in the Grand Canyon or something, you know. And
1: that's it.
0: Where was home originally for you then?
1: Brum. Birmingham. I grew up kind of Harbourne, Bearwood area of Birmingham.
0: I know that part of the world well.
1: Hey, that's where I'm from, mate. And then, that was... My parents still live there. My sister lives in Bearwood as well. I'm going to see her tomorrow. I'm actually going to get a train to New Street after this.
0: New Street. It's not called New Street anymore, though. Isn't it called something a bit fancy?
1: What it's called, mate. Yeah, it's called something ridiculous. something to do with America, I think.
0: Okay.
1: I think.
0: Okay. Now, I'm guessing when we'll hear you in action in a minute, unless you say, Pete, I've decided I don't want to play any music anymore. I hope that's not what you say. But I'm just guessing just from listening to your music that your parents or maybe even your grandparents, because, that's how old rock and roll is now. I think someone has been playing some music around the house over the last few decades that are probably in my record collection. I think of maybe like the Lars or maybe...
1: Oh, yeah, the big Lars fan.
0: Are you?
1: Okay. Yeah, oh, yeah. Oh, that's interesting. Yeah, yeah, yeah, yeah.
0: A bit of Graham Gouldman, maybe.
1: Oh, absolutely, yeah. Yeah, yeah. I mean, my dad is the music guy, really, for me in my life, really. And he's a big jazz guy, you know.
0: What's he into?
1: He likes some far out stuff. I mean, Alan Skidmore, TCB, and what else? Like, he likes a lot of Coltrane, obviously, which isn't, get far out in places.
0: Yeah, yeah, but, of course.
1: He likes Thelonious Monk. A lot of that stuff I grew up
0: sort of bebop, post-bop, that kind of,
1: Miles Davis, Bitches Amazing. Brew, and that kind of thing.
0: Brilliant.
1: John McLaughlin.
0: Your dad's probably younger than me, isn't he? That's what's happening to me a lot of these days.
1: No, he's... I don't want to ask how old you are, but...
0: I'm going to ask you how old your dad is.
1: He's 71.
0: Okay, it's all right. There's a bit of a gap there.
1: But, that was kind of... I always grew up listening to a lot of kind of eclectic music, but he also loved the Beatles... So that was kind of the gateway into that kind of thing. But for me as well, I liked growing up in Brum, I quite liked like Sea Urchins and sort of...
0: Sea Urchins?
1: Yeah, like kind of twee, indie.
0: But how on earth did you, okay, so your dad's listening to jazz, you've somehow discovered the Sea Urchins.
1: Yeah.
0: They'd long split up before you were born. How did that happen?
1: The internet, mate, really.
0: If I just said, could you give us a burst of Pristine Christine?
1: I probably could, actually.
0: Really?
1: Oh my god. Mm-hmm. I need to learn the chords, but getting a bit Spinal Tap now, isn't it? So
0: okay, well, let's pull it back. Let's hear one of your songs.
1: Yeah, man.
0: And tell me what you're going to play, what it's from, what it's about.
1: I'm going to do, before I play some ones on the new records, I'm going to do Spider on the Wall, which was a particular favourite in the States, which I've just done a tour of, which was all very exciting. But this one was sort of like the most popular one,
0: okay,
1: I'd say. So I'm going to do it because I'm sort of still
0: on
1: the
0: high.
1: Absolutely. So Spider on the Wall.

0: all right.
1: John, that's fantastic. Thank you.
0: Thank you, mate.
1: Spider on the wall. Very topical, because, of course, there are lots of spiders on walls at this time of year in this country.
0: I saw a black widow, wow. California. It scared I don't know if I could swear on this, but yeah, you know.
1: I think you can say that word.
0: Okay, it scared the whatever out of me. Yeah. So terrifying. But apparently
1: you knew straight away it was a black widow.
0: My friend did, which was, I don't know how, but he sort of encyclopedic knowledge of spiders, I guess. But
1: is that a phobia? Do you have other phobias that you'd like to share with me?
0: I don't know if it is a phobia, actually.
1: Do you have any phobias, John?
0: Oh my God, Ray, have I got any phobias? Probably.
1: Okay. Okay, but you can't. If you can't think of any, they can't be that bad, right? Can they?
0: I don't know. Maybe. Performing live to radio. No, I'm joking.
1: You're coping so far. That much is obvious. So the new album is fantastic, and
0: thanks very much.
1: And I have some questions about the record.
0: Yeah.
1: The first of which is, tell me about Lottie.
0: Well. Lottie is, Lottie's your dog, really.
1: You need to tell me who Ray is.
0: Well, okay, Ray's my girlfriend who's joined us in the studio.
1: Hi, Ray.
0: And I guess, like, growing up, I was never really a dog person, didn't have dogs in my family or anything like that.
1: You seem to be now.
0: I am, yeah. But slowly but surely, I've sort of, grown accustomed to Lottie. I love Lottie. Lottie's the best. And yeah, I sort of, I've always liked singer-songwriter sort of take on animals, spiders, as you can tell, that kind of thing. So I thought it'd be kind of cool to write a song about a dog, do a Harry Nilsson kind of thing,
1: Harry Nilsson.
0: And sort of, I don't know, kind of link it to my own experiences, sort of how I feel about dogs now, I guess.
1: Dogs are better than us, I think. Dogs,
0: I think you're right, mate.
1: We're very lucky that dogs tolerate humans at all, let alone are nice to us. I'm a huge dog person. And someone else who's written about dogs is actually probably the songwriter you remind me the most of. What do you think I'm going to say?
0: I don't know. I don't even know if I'm going to know them.
1: You will. If you just mentioned Harry Nilsson, so you'll definitely know them.
0: I'm happy to
1: leave this side. Let's have a bit of dead air while you think about it. Let's get comfortable with the dead air.
0: Okay. I mean,
1: we don't have enough dead air on radio. People are scared.
0: I'm trying to think who it could be.
1: Some people have a phobia of dead air. Not me. Here's some more dead air.
0: I mean, I don't.
1: Okay.
0: Go on.
1: Shall I tell you?
0: Tell me.
1: I think, Gilbert O'Sullivan.
0: Oh, okay. Get down.
1: Get down. And actually, I'm getting such Gilbert energy from this new record.
0: That's cool, man.
1: Well, I've had Gilbert on the show. I love Gilbert. I've interviewed him.
0: That's amazing, dude.
1: And so the moment, especially the new album, not so much the first one.
0: Yeah.
1: But the new one, there's just this sort of humanity at the core of it. And I love the fact that you're not trying to be like mysterious. You don't have the time or patience, or you see through it. I just love the fact that we're just getting a human being. Weirdly enough, I'm reading a book at the moment. I've forgotten her name. God, I'm reading a good book called Monsters. It's terrible I've forgotten her name. A brilliant book called Monsters, which really deconstructs it does a lot of things, but one thing it does, it deconstructs the sort of aura of mystery that a lot of male art, and it is always male artists that kind of build around them in order to essentially do what the hell they want to all the time.
0: Yeah.
1: And so I'm on a real pro artist that do what you do tip at the moment.
0: Oh, mate, thank you very much.
1: For what it's worth, anyway.
0: I don't think I could hide behind any mystery, really. I don't know.
1: No, life's too short for mystery.
0: I can't be doing that.
1: I think, you've said in the past that you classify yourself as something of an overthinker.
0: Mm.
1: Is that
0: absolutely?
1: Are you dealing with that still? In what situations do you find yourself overthinking?
0: There was a time when it was any situation, really. To be honest, I don't know. It was kind of like a just an anxiety, which I know a lot of people talk about anxiety in the age of constant checking of phones, drinking 5 coffees a day and all the rest of it. But, yeah. You know, I mean, I was definitely that guy.
1: Really?
0: I'd say. Yeah, I don't know. Maybe not so much anymore. I don't feel as anxious all the time.
1: Yeah, yeah.
0: But, yeah, I mean, like, I had a song called The World Keeps Spinning Round a few years ago, which kind of talked about that as well. Kind of, you know, every verse was about what I was worrying about at the time. Yeah, yeah. But, I mean, I guess those things are kind of cathartic, really.
1: Oh, absolutely.
0: Yeah.
1: Yes.
0: I don't know if there's much worrying on this new record. I'm trying to think. It's all pretty good, you know. The cover's sort of...
1: I love the cover.
0: Yeah, it's sort of just kind of...
1: Just this hazy, meadowy scene with you and Lottie.
0: That's it.
1: Is it Lottie?
0: Yeah. That was kind of the point of it, really. Kind of maybe feeling more content, I guess.
1: Right, yeah. Okay. Well, I'm going to... Before we hear one more song, on the way in, I just had an idea for a new feature.
0: Okay, go on.
1: Which might... This might be the... I'm road testing it, really, on you. So okay. No pressure. And it's a bunch of questions which all start, if you had to choose only one.
0: Oh, okay.
1: Okay, get yourself it. So I'm going to do about 4.
0: The anxiety's coming back.
1: I want you to, and then what? Do you know what song you're going to play next?
0: I do, mate, yeah.
1: Oh, great, okay. If you had to choose only one meal to eat forever, what would it be? Like the one, like you can't have any other meal. This is the meal you have to have every time for the rest of your life.
0: That's a good question.
1: Anyone else while John's thinking?
0: Yeah, I need to think about this.
1: I guess I'd probably... How about you, Joe? My producer. Actually, we've got
2: chicken
1: 2 producers.
2: Rice.
1: I'm very lucky today. Sorry?
2: Chicken and rice.
1: Hey. Every time.
2: Well, it's very versatile.
1: Oh, yeah, okay. Yeah. I guess because you can fly... I'm not sure if I'm allowing it to be flavoured in different ways, but maybe... Okay, have you thought of one, John?
0: Lasagna.
1: I mean, in a world of no consequences, I'd have lasagna time as well. But sadly,
0: you only live once.
1: Yeah, very briefly. having lasagna every time. One record. If you have to listen to one record forever and no others, what's it going to be?
0: Oh, that is a good question. That's a painful question. That. One record forever.
1: Yeah, yeah.
0: Oh.
1: And now we're not afraid of dead air. It doesn't matter. You can...
0: You know what? I'm going to say... I'll just say something so obvious and I'll just kick myself. Do you know
1: it's
0: what
1: fine.
0: I mean?
1: There's a reason why it's obvious. It's probably the right answer.
0: I'm just going to have to say The Last. The Last.
1: Really?
0: Yeah, mate. Yeah, I'm going to have to.
1: Amazing.
0: Change my life, mate.
1: When I can't believe I'm about to say this on air, but it's fine because my daughter, my youngest daughter, well, I'm not going to say, well, I've just said it now. My daughter never listens to this show. When my daughter and her boyfriend sort of having fun, shall we say, in our house, in another room, then my wife's go-to record to drown it all out is The Last First Album. Because it's just, because there's just something about it, it's kind of, it's clattering, chaotic totality that somehow just neutralizes unwelcome sounds. It's a bit like, in that way, it's a bit like sonic Febreze.
0: So imagine hearing like in a Looking Glass when you sort of...
1: Sorry?
0: Kind of a sort of crazy ending of Looking Glass.
1: So whenever you hear like Way Out or Timeless Melody... Or There She Goes, just kind of being hammered out of the open windows of our house. You know what's happening. Anyway, moving on. it's probably a good idea to listen to a song now.
0: Let's do it.
1: Could be the last song if you like. No, maybe not.
0: Okay, this one's called I've Spent Lifetimes Loving You.

0: absolutely beautiful. It's like you write these songs that just feel like they've always existed. It's like you just found a sort of secret tree somewhere that no one else has found, and you just kind of surreptitiously pluck fruit from it, and then just present it to us, you know. And no one else knows where it is, but which is the best way to. This is those are my favourite songs. If you just joined us,
1: nice, man. Thank you.
0: John Myrtle is live in session, answering my dumb questions, and he's going to be with us for about five. Well, I think we've got about 5 or 10 more minutes, and we'll squeeze one more song in if that's okay.
1: Yeah, of course.
0: I'm going to finish the line of questioning I commenced prior to that song. If you had, I don't want you to say Ray because that's a whole other thing, but. If one friend that if you have to choose one friend to just be just one friend that you had out of all your friends, who's it going to be?
1: That's an evil question, mate.
0: I know, but
1: God, thank God I only told one friend to listen.
0: And who was that?
1: Keelan.
0: So is it Keelan then?
1: It's going to have to be.
0: tell me about Keelan.
1: He's my old buddy. He's my old friend.
0: School friend or more recently?
1: Beyond school, actually, yeah. Before that, just sort of, you know, local friend. He's a great guy, cool guy, likes the same music. He's a writer. He does his...
0: Well, he's an actual writer.
1: He is, yeah. You're right. He puts pen to paper, mate.
0: Wow.
1: But he's a cool guy, man. He's a very cool guy. Good friend, always supportive.
0: What do you do when you...
1: Handsome.
0: He's handsome.
1: Want to kiss him on the lips.
0: Wow. When do you when you socialise, what kind of a situation would you be in when you socialised?
1: With him?
0: Yeah, do you go down the pub or do you maybe go and see a football match?
1: I think nowadays we do the pub. Yeah, maybe. We used to live together in London. He's moved back home now, but yeah. Parties, you know, nightclubs, all that kind of...
0: You've mentioned the pub. That brings me on to my next question. So if you had, not including water, if you can only drink one drink for the rest of your life, what's it going to be?
1: Apart from water, did you say?
0: Yeah, apart from water.
1: It's coffee. Coffee.
0: Really?
1: Yeah.
0: So you're still doing the 5 coffees a day?
1: I mean, I just had one before I came here, actually.
0: What's your default coffee order?
1: Okay. I'll let you on a secret, but it's I'm spreading the word now, so it's probably not good. But if you go to, you know, your chain coffee shop,
0: yeah,
1: if you get an Americano, it's now like £3, right?
0: Yeah.
1: But if you get the double espresso, I've been asked for hot water on the side. It's £2.10.
0: Really?
1: But you make your own Americano.
0: That's amazing.
1: Yeah, that's what I'd say. So. Make your own Americano.
0: You could go one better and just bring a tea bag with you everywhere and just ask for a cup of hot water and then drop your tea bag.
1: I should do that. I'll try next time.
0: Because they're all sort of, you know, especially in the chains, they're all on minimum wage, so what do they care? You know?
1: They don't care.
0: No, so, yeah, exactly.
1: Yeah, I mean...
0: Do you know what I found?
1: So.
0: I go for... I offer my favourite hot drink, really, in those places... is just a cup of hot milk. And you know,
1: is that your drink?
0: Well, I just think hot milk, you know, because everyone, you know, as a small child, sometimes your mum might say, do you want a cup of hot milk, maybe with a bit of, like, you know, honey or something in it, and it's great. And now I found that if you're in a cafe and you ask for a cup of hot milk, immediately your behavior is kind of, you're immediately behaving disruptively, because for a start there usually isn't a button for it on the till, so that you've given them a problem. They have to use initiative. They have to decide what to charge you for your cup of hot milk. And and sometimes on occasion that's how I just have it, it's fine, because milk is so milk is so under regarded these days. Milk is less well regarded than water. I mean, you go in the services and you know, water's more expensive than milk, and yet, you know, it came out of a cow, you know. What's that about? Anyway,
1: what is that about
0: anyway? That's enough about milk. John, we need to remind people of what your album is called, what it's on, where to get it, where to see you live.
1: Yes.
0: Were you going to be with a band? Because there's a band on your record and they sound great.
1: That's amazing. Yeah, well, that's cool. Thank you very much. It was a painstaking process recording that. I'm telling you right now. But anyway.
0: Oh, I love the especially the drums.
1: You've
0: got more than one drummer on there, but it kind of sounds like that lovely kind of like...
1: They're amazing.
0: That syncopated kind of shuffle with the brushes.
1: Yes.
0: Yeah.
1: It's tasty.
0: Yeah,
1: it's tasty.
0: Yeah.
1: Okay, so the new album is called The Little World of You and Me. It's out everywhere on streaming. You can get it on Bandcamp. It is coming out on vinyl in about... I'd say 6 weeks from now. My friend's label are going to put it out for me, which is great. So I'm doing like a small run of records to sell at shows and things like that.
0: I've just remembered I've got two more questions I need to ask you.
1: Yeah, yeah.
0: First of all, your first album is called Myrtle Soup.
1: Yes.
0: Which in part alludes to your enjoyment of making soup.
1: Yeah, yeah, yeah. And especially in lockdown, that was the kind of
0: What's the best soup you make?
1: I had one of those things you plug in and
0: a soup maker.
1: Yeah, what are they called? When you clamp down on the turnips, you know what I'm talking about.
0: It just slowly kind of heats and stirs all the ingredients and clamp the soup.
1: Yeah, yeah, that mush thing. I had one of those mush things, right? Onions, turnip. You know, to be honest, mate, I can't actually remember what I was making back then because it was some weird lockdown concoction. Okay. You know. But they were pretty good, really. Probably. Also shop bought as well. I mean, that's pretty pathetic, though. You know?
0: So, what's your favourite shop bought soup? This is the stuff This is my.
1: These questions. I should have prepared. I would have had all these sort of extravagant answers.
0: That's all right.
1: Let me think. French onion.
0: French onion.
1: Yeah.
0: Wow. It's a bit of a polariser, French onion.
1: You know.
0: But you know.
1: That's what I like to do.
0: Absolutely, but not with your music. And before you start, can I put you on the spot? But can you play the first 4 seconds of How Can You Tell If You Love Her?
1: I'll tell you the story behind that.
0: Okay, yeah.
1: It's... There you go. Which is...
0: Love on a Farm Boy's Radio.
1: It's a complete nod to that, and the story with that is I was sort of making songs in my room in Broccoli when I first moved to London. I got this cheap tape machine and I was trying to, you know, get my act together, and the start just kicked in with How Can You Tell It. So I was like, I need a riff to start this, and I was obsessed with XTC at the time, so I provisionally had that at the start, like, I need to make something like that.
0: Yeah.
1: And then it came to releasing it, and I was just like, I'll just keep it.
0: Why not? It's a little Easter egg for people who love XTC.
1: Exactly. And I had the XTC brigade on me on Twitter at one point. They were sort of like atting me when I had Twitter.
0: Were they upset?
1: I don't know if they were upset. They were onto me.
0: I was delighted when I heard that. I was drawing
1: my curtains, do you know what I mean?
0: Oh, yeah, yeah. I'm sure it's fine. They should be pleased that you're spreading the word.
1: Oh, dude, what an incredible song.
0: John Myrtle, thank you so much for taking the trouble to come and hang out with us and with myself and obviously our listeners, who I think are hugely loving what you're doing and will continue to do so.
1: That's awesome, man. Thank you very much for having me, mate.
0: Absolute pleasure. And so do stay in touch. What are you going to end on?
1: I'll do the dog song.
0: Brilliant. Fantastic.

and they laugh, especially when I start talking about furnishing the space. But a lot of people like to furnish the space in different ways. Some people like the luxury afforded by carpets. Myself, I like the occasional vase of flowers. Maybe a television to watch, especially when there's a Tom Mix movie on. Yippee-yi-oh.

0: That just that like Big Crown just can do no wrong at the moment, right? That's the Marlowe's What's On Your Mind, and that comes on the heels of their 2024 album Perak, and we are promised more. We're promised a new album next year, which, if that's anything to go by, is just going to be fantastic. You're listening to Soho Radio and me, Pete Peter. I'm going to be with you for 20 more minutes. Still got a couple of brilliant new songs. One by Connor Furlong, which I'm going to drop in a little while, and then a new track as well by Irregular, which is my favourite thing they've done so far. Right now, though, this is Fairport Convention with a live version of Sir Patrick Spens.
1: Thank you. This is our last number, and it's called Sir Patrick Spens.

We're approaching that time. I'm just going to quickly tell you the last two tracks that you've been listening to. So the one before the song you just heard is by a Dublin-based artist called Connor Furlong, and it's called Loving the Illegal Alien. It's from his album, I think it's his second album, called A Twist of Fate. And I'd really love that song. I've just been playing it loads, and I've been dipping into the rest of the album. And the rest of the album is also fantastic, but just kind of, I'm still in the process of getting to know it, but definitely want to allow it to sort of work its magic on you. Connor Furlong is the name of the artist. A really, really great track. It's called Loving the Illegal Alien. And that was followed by our good friend Michael J. Sheehy, who has a mini album out now on Dimple Discs called Six Albums About Love and the Lack Thereof. And that was Baby, Baby, Baby. And I pretty much love everything that has his name on it. And God, I tell you what, the track I'm about to play now, I'm going to finish on, is by a bunch that are really sort of coming on in leaps and bounds, and they're pretty great to start with. Young London-based jazz troupe. I think there's three of them. I seem to remember there was four of them, but maybe they've shed one along the way, or maybe my memory is playing tricks on me. Anyway, they're called Areglo. And they're signed to Giles Peterson's Brownswood organization label. And so they've got a brand new album, a new EP out called The Were, Brownswood Recordings. And they're doing loads of dates up and around Christmas. So look them up. They're called Areglo. I love this track. Just the way this builds up is just, oh my God, it's an absolute joy and a really great high to end on. Thank you to John Myrtle for keeping us company, and I'll see you in a fortnight's time. This is Boss Day, and like I said, it's by Areglo.

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0: I'm not doing anything now. I
1: shark
0: just like
1: treatment.
0: To walk around.
1: Shark treatment.
0: I'm gonna get that boy. Here comes the guy
1: shark
0: now.
1: Treatment.
0: I'm gonna get him.
1: Shark treatment.
0: They were giving me
1: shark treatment.

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better man enough was a pinch and a little bell. That's the politics. What the heck you say? Politics. That's the

You know, 4 weeks is much too long. 4 weeks alone, what can I do? On the streets, bereft of you. 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

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Broadcasting live, Broadwick Street, Soho. My name's La. I'm going to be your surgeon for the next 2 hours. So join me as we attempt a triple bypass operation. And I'm a melodic and lyrical emergency room.

Welcome to the show, folks. Beautiful stuff, Lyra Lynn. Dylan LeBlanc here on the Hangover Cure, What Is Love. Before that, No Fear of Falling, remastered version from I Am Clute. God Only Knows before that, Adam. And the user start of Nick Drake. Oh no, there was Chime of a Sissy Clock before that. I went on one too long actually at the start. I normally do three. But it's all good fun, isn't it? Because it's the Hangover Cure. So there you go. At a Chime of a Sissy Clock, Nick Drake. And then the usual start of the introduction from Brighter Later. The usual start to the Hangover Cure, folks. Let's have some coffee. Here we go. Happy Sunday, 1st of December. Where does the time go? You may be wondering. You may not be wondering. You may be thinking about being wondering. You may be wandering around. You may be wandering over there. You may be wondering if you want to wander over there. You may be wondering if you want to wander around. You may be wondering if you want to wander anymore.

On the 1st of December, as we draw towards the Christmas period, you're tuned to The Hangover Cure, the only place to be around about now.

0: Very nice stuff on the Hangover Cure here. Beautiful stuff. That was the Ballad of F All. Well, it's F-U-C-K All. I'm not going to say it because I'm going to be respectful to any younger viewers listening. So it's the Ballad of F All by Malcolm Middleton. Nice stuff. It's time for this.
1: Enjoy the silence.
0: So while we turn the mics up, we observe some silence and we can have some thoughts and meditation, do whatever you want to do during the silence. We're going to take it back to the original styles of non-radio friendly musings of silence, where normally the whole place would go into a panic and the emergency tape might kick in. But it's not going to happen here because it's the Hangover Cure. So just take some time to do what you want to do.

I'm glad you're still here. If you're still here, you're enjoying yourselves immensely. Let's have one more bit for luck.

You're listening to The Hangover Cure on Soho Radio. If you don't know, get to know.

Hold the phone, hold the phone, hold the phone right there. It's the Hangover Cure. I'm going to stop it right there. It's time for the Bloody Mary Moments, open brackets, the song I love most at the moment, close brackets. Last time on the Bloody Mary Moments, open brackets, the song I love most at the moment, close brackets, was Midlake with Home. This time on the Bloody Mary Moment, open brackets, the song I love most at the moment, close brackets, is Atomic Bomb. Hot Chip and William Honeyball. Enjoy.

Summer Song, James Yorkston here on The Hangover Cure. Beautiful stuff, man. So good. Hope you're having a wonderful day on this 1st of December. December. There's no vinyl message today because I forgot to bring my vinyl like a stupid boy. So, we're going to do a bit of Laura Veers next with Sun Songs, a beautiful song. I hope you're having a lovely time. You know where to find us. We're always here. Regular la la la la la la la la la. This is Laura Veers with Sun Song.

Can we really party today, Jonathan? Excuse me, Wilson. It's actually quite a good question, isn't it? Can we really party today? Well, that's up to you, isn't it? But it's the hangover cure. It's the start of a party you might want to put on. Some might say it's the end of a party when you're trying to recover. Which is it for you, hey? Which is it going to be? Challenge yourself. Which is it going to be? Which is it going to be? There's a lovely tick of the clock in the background. Can you hear it? Let's have a listen to the tick of the clock. Very soothing. Very soothing indeed. I think we should have two in a row from Jonathan Wilson. What do you think? That was, can we really party today? Or have we already partied too much? But this is the Ballad of the Pines from Jonathan Wilson here on The Hangover Cure. We've got about 20 minutes to go. And here we go. Jonathan Wilson.

0: the wonderful Fionn Regan on The Hangover Cure. We've reached the end of the show, folks. Thank you so much for joining me today on the 1st of December as we hurtle towards the Christmas period. But I'll leave you with a thing of beauty, undeniable beauty. Former Bloody Mary Moment, open brackets, the song I love most at the moment, close brackets, of the week. Sorry, former song I love most at the moment, open brackets. Sorry, former open brackets, the song I love most at the moment, close. No, former Bloody Mary Moment, open brackets, the song I love most at the moment, close brackets. And thanks for joining me. Don't forget your keys, your hanky and your homework. This is a song that's going to get us floating further into our beautiful day. You are now officially cured. Goodbye, take care of yourselves. See you next week. Peace and love.
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Good afternoon. You are tuned into Soho Radio. My name is Gracie Convert. I'm going to be with you for the next couple of hours playing some of the best R&B, amapiano, afrobeats, afro soul and lots more. Next up, we've got Coffee Stone with Venice.

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One call, I'm on the way. I caught the train, then I met you at the gate. I bought you flowers, then I put them in my case. Then you took me to your place. I was in a race, but it gets lonely.

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Don't buy the pressure when the writing's on the wall. You sat around and you was waiting for the call. Then I called and we spoke all night. I think it's crazy how the time goes by. You think I'm different, wasn't like most guys. Can tell the difference cause you shine so bright. Still I wonder, was it love at first sight? Said you was healing when we met the first time. Don't want no dealings, you don't wanna hurt twice. Despite the feelings, hope the tears run dry. See, I know that we can make it work. That's why I'm giving you what you deserve. Oldest woman on this earth. Couldn't measure what this woman's worth.

You are now listening to Isivakashi by Keynote. We have reached the Amapiano segment of the show here on Soho Radio. We've got about 55 minutes left, 56 to be precise. We're going to keep it going with some Amapiano. The next song is Shella by Sam Deep. Enjoy this one.

Forget. Such a cool tune. I feel like I can listen to that song in literally any situation and it's a vibe. There's never a wrong time for that tune. Right, we have got about 18 minutes left of the show. Unfortunately, God, it's gone so, so quickly today. But fear not, the next tune I'm so excited about. So this is a remix of One Wish by Ray J, which, fun fact, is one of my fave tunes in the world. I just love the writing on this song. But yeah, it's a Miami bass remix, and I just think it hits the spot. So enjoy this one, guys.

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Ish, we were just together though. On the same line, why presidential though? Some man I act rough like John Cena. Some man I get buff like John Cena. 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Now you wanna act tough like John Cena. 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

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Now you wanna act tough like John Cena. G G G G G G G.

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Try.

0: We have indeed come to the end of the show. Thank you so much for listening. You can catch me here on Soho Radio bi-weekly on Fridays 2 till 4 p.m. I've been Gracie Comber. I hope you have an amazing weekend and catch you in a couple of weeks. Bye.
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any questions.

Hello, this is Christian Veach. Got me for the next 2 hours. Slightly prangy start to the show with USB not working. But we're here now. It started off with a really great new release from Back Atcha Records. It's Black Harmony with Let's Be Lovers. And then straight into Talking by the VGs. Not to be confused with the Bee Gees. Gonna be playing loads of soul, disco, some jazz. Yeah, kinda mainly in that 70s era. Maybe like a touch of 80s. But yeah, keep it locked. This is Soho Radio. And you can give me a shout in the new Discord chat room as well. If you just go to our Instagram, you can find a link there to join us there. Like Matt from New Orleans, who has just said hello. Hello, Matt. Thanks for sticking with Soho Radio.

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1: You know, this morning when the phone rang, I knew something was wrong.
0: All sorted now.
1: You know that funny feeling you get sometimes. Sure enough, it was your girlfriend on the phone, and she told me that day. 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I love you so much. But you and I both knew.

That last one, Tyrone Davies, Can I Change My Mind? And this is Johnny Nash with Closer.

People that say that just don't know what it is to lose love. 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
1: Really tasteful cover of Barry White, the King.

Such an incredible tune. This is Larry Nazero, tune for LM. I just love that vocal solo. So, so good. This up next is Eddie Harris, Lovely Is Today.

Gonna pick it up in the second hour. This is Close Encounters of the Third Kind by Montana. It's like a 15-minute like disco medley for Close Encounters of the Third Kind. It's kind of strange. It's like very cheesy in some places, and then just some really hard-hitting, like, deep disco in other parts. Got, like, sampled to death in, like, a load of house records in the 90s. Yeah, gonna play it in full. It's gonna be a journey. Just stick with me.

Wow. I don't know how something can be the coolest thing I've heard, but also the uncoolest. I think the only place to go from there is probably play the coolest record I have for the show. This is Samson and Delilah with I Can Feel Your Love. 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Keep it locked.

Boxes, My Baby Knows by The New Yorkers. This one up next is a personal favorite of mine. It's Everybody's on a Trip.

Runda is in the building. He's coming up next, 8 till 10pm. With, I imagine, a lot of jungle. It's a wicked show, so keep it locked.

Clark Sisters with You Brought the Sunshine. Such a killer gospel track. Had Allison message in asking for some Teddy Pendergrass. I've got some Harold Melvin and the Blue Notes. So this is Praying up next.

0: 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Yes.
1: Well, hello there. My name is Cadwyn Ellis, and if you wouldn't mind, I'd like to have a word with you.
2: It's supercalifragilisticexpialidocious, even though the sound of it is something quite attractive.

0: use his word, and all would say there goes a clever gent.
1: When Dukes and Martha Rogers pass a time of day with me, I say me special word, and then they ask me out to tea.
2: Woo! Supercalifragilistic, it's me allegorious. Even though the sound of it is something quite atrocious, if you say it loud enough, you'll always sound precocious.
0: Backwards, which is docious, alley, expiastic, fragicali, rufus. But that's going a bit too far, don't you think?
1: Indubitably.
0: So when the cat has got your tongue, there's no need for dismay. Just summon up this word, and then you've got a lot to say. But better use it carefully, or it could change your life.
3: For example?
0: Yes?
3: One night I said it to me girl, and now me girl's me wife. Oh, and a lovely thing she is, too.
4: She's
5: supercalifragilisticexpialidocious. Ah, yeah. What a tune. What a way to get us started. Supercalifragilisticexpialidocious by two absolute legends of the world, of the pictures, the moving pictures, Julie Andrews and Dick Van Dyke, with the pearly chorus from the Mary Poppins soundtrack. Of course, a tune written by the Sherman Brothers. And I'm just reading here that apparently the word did exist. It was first recorded in the 1930s, the word has been in existence. In 1931, I didn't know this, as a compound word, which implies all that is grand, great, glorious, splendid, superb, and wonderful. Which is what our show is this time round, dear listeners. It's a compound word, so maybe it hasn't given away what our word is this time round. So I'll give it a couple more tunes before we get into it. And these are rather lovely as well.

The late great Terry Reid with Super Lungs, My Supergirl, a song written by Donovan, who preceded him just now. Donovan's song was Sunshine Superman, one of his most famous tunes. I think it's interesting. Both have very interesting stories by really great artists. It's interesting that Terry Reid became synonymous with that, the title of that song, because he was such a great singer. So he was known as Super Lungs by many. It was kind of his trademark. He was an incredible singer with an incredible emotional range, it's safe to say, and a vocal range and emotional range and dynamics that he was able to apply to his performances, which were pretty spectacular. A really great artist, Terry Reid. He passed away a year ago now. Terry Reid also was famously, or notoriously, depending on who you hear the story from, the man who turned down Led Zeppelin. He was first approached by Jimmy Page to be the singer in Led Zeppelin and didn't fancy it. So Robert Plant got the job instead. And I mentioned Led Zeppelin because half of them are playing on Sunshine Superman, the Donovan tune that you heard before Terry Reid. Jimmy Page himself is playing the guitar on it, and John Paul Jones is playing the bass, because Mickey Most, the great producer who produced and presided over Donovan's meteoric rise to fame, he often hired the best musicians available to him in London. So John Paul Jones plays bass, Jimmy Page and Eric Ford play the electric guitars on it, and the great John Cameron arranged the tune and played harpsichord. It was a huge hit in America. Huge hit everywhere, really. There's not much to say about it. Donovan's just so great, and there's so many great records to choose from by him. But yeah, that was Sunshine Superman. So we've had Super Lungs, My Supergirl, Sunshine Superman, and Supercalifragilisticexpialidocious. So our word this time round is super. It's a super word, and the word is super. And I picked a good one. It's a super word for the show, because there's so many different great songs and different styles from all over the world, because it's a well-used word used all around the world. So I will illustrate this now with the next few tunes. The immediate ones that we're about to hear come from Brazil.

couple of psychedelic classics from Brazil. That was Super God by Som Imaginario from their debut album, a tropical samba rock psychedelic classic. They were known in their own right, of course, but also as the backing group for the incredible Milton Nascimento. So in the early 70s, they were his band, as well as making their own great records. Before Som Imaginario, Caetano Veloso, also utterly incredible. And the tune you heard was Super Bacana, and that was from his second album. Caetano Veloso is the title of his self-titled second album from 1968. So that's Super Brazil. Let's visit Super... Let's go to Super India, shall we?

from the soundtrack to a Bollywood movie called Sanata. That was Superman, Superman by Ursula Vaz, Alka Yagnik and Udit Narayan. And I first heard that on the brilliant compilation on the Finders Keepers label called Bollywood Bloodbath, the B music of the Indian horror film industry. And it's got music from the early 80s mostly. That's kind of, it's got a lovely mixture of, well, it's obviously it's soundtrack music, but it has a mixture of synthesizers, disco, psychedelia, and haunting music too, because of the nature of the films that they accompany. It's a great compilation on the always reliable Finders Keepers label. And that is a lovely tune. So let's venture away from India now and back into closer territory. The next two tunes hail from European shores.

some super music by some super musicians. That was Neu, the great, great krautrock group with Super, rather simply titled, from the Neu 2 album, Neu 2. Just incredible. And I think, although it wasn't, that tune wasn't a success at the time, correct me if I'm wrong, I mean, it's from 1970, it was recorded in 1972. And it just sounds like punk. It just sounds like punk. What punk became, really.

opportunities for experimentation. He made library music in his own right, but worked with all sorts of incredible French artists, Françoise Hardy, Claude François, Gérard Manset, and his own music, all sorts of stuff. And that song that you heard, or that tune rather, it's an instrumental, it was called Super Angoisse. Angoisse, I think, is how you'd say it. And it's from a brilliant compilation called Space Oddities, 1970 to 1982. Yeah, just ace on the Space Oddities label, which is part of the Born Bad Records label out of Paris. Okay, we're in the 70s now, and that's where we're going to stay for a little while longer. Super is a word that really lodged itself in the, well, in the popular culture of the time. Going into the 1980s, it's a word obviously that's used all the time anyway, but in popular culture and films and songs, it's really, really well used. And the next run of music that I'm going to play, I won't play them all in succession because there's a lot of them, but it's just incredible music. So the next couple of tunes are in the psychedelic soul realm, and they are also incredible as well as being super.

Some super high class psychedelic soul for you, dear listeners. That was The Undisputed Truth, produced by the unbelievably great Norman Whitfield. That was from 1972, and the track was called Superstar, Remember How You Got Where You Are, from the brilliant Face to Face with the Truth album, The Undisputed Truth. And before them, Funkadelic with Super Stupid, from their Maggot Brain album, which I've just been reading a little bit about. It's as far as psychedelic soul goes, and in the kind of the great body of work within psychedelic soul, Funkadelic have their own universe, but it's kind of, and Funkadelic and Parliament and the world of George Clinton, but it started out pretty dark. Then apparently Maggot Brain was the nickname of Eddie Hazel, the amazing guitarist. But other people say that the title is a reference to George Clinton finding his deceased brother's decomposed dead body, skull cracked, in an apartment in Newark, New Jersey. It doesn't get much darker than that. That's unbelievable. And I'm just reading here that it just sounds like the actual band itself sounds like a total car crash, which often happens when there's excessive drug use involved. So after the album Maggot Brain was after the album was released, Funkadelic pretty much imploded and disbanded. The drummer Tiki Fullwood was fired due to drug use. Now, to be fired from Funkadelic for drug use must mean, well, it doesn't even bear thinking about, as far as the levels of quantities. And then it says here that the rhythm guitarist, Tall Ross, reportedly had a traumatic drug experience after getting into, and I quote here, an acid-eating contest, then snorting some raw speed before completely flipping out. And he never performed with the group again. The bassist, Billy Nelson, quit over a money dispute with George Clinton. So after that, only George Clinton, Eddie Hazel, and the keyboardist Bernie Worrell remained from the original lineup, which is a pity because that album is just explosive sounding, as you no doubt surmised as well. Anyway, we're in the realms now of soul music, and my goodness, I've got some belters to play for you now. We're in the 1970s. And some of these tunes are they're among my absolute favourites. None more so than the one I'm about to play. But I'm just going to play a run of tunes now and enjoy and have a bop if you want to. You're allowed.

There's talk of corruption, of system and state. There's talk of destruction by warheads and hate. Friends, we must believe in something, or soon it will be too late. Why not believe in the superstar?

Wow, what a bunch of tunes. Even if I say so myself, what a super run of tunes. That was Superbad, parts 1 and 2 by James Brown with the JBs, of course, which at that point in 1970 featured the one and only Bootsy Collins on bass and his brother Catfish Collins on guitar. Before James Brown, we had Curtis Mayfield with the title track of his amazing, epoch-making soundtrack, Superfly. Before Superfly, we had He's a Superstar, a Christian jazz funk epic by Roy Ayers, Ubiquity. Before Roy Ayers, the one and only Stevie Wonder with Superstition. Before Stevie Wonder, Benny King with something of a comeback hit for him in the mid-70s called Supernatural Thing. A lovely tune in its own right, but I did not know that it was co-written by a gentleman called Harris Fire. What a name. His actual professional name was Patrick Grant. So Harris Fire had written it with his then girlfriend, who was none other than Gwen Guthrie, who I'm a big fan of. So I've just been reading about Gwen Guthrie, although we haven't heard her just now. My goodness, what a great star. I'm a really big fan of her work with Sly and Robbie, which was a lot, some of which was remixed by Larry Levan, the great Paradise Garage DJ, or Garage DJ. She did great work with Sly and Robbie and the Compass Point All-Stars in Nassau in the Bahamas. But that's by no means all that she did. She had a great hit in the 80s called Ain't Nothing Going On But The Rent. That's a classic. But I didn't realise her session singing career was exceptional. She sang backing vocals for Aretha Franklin, Billy Joel, Stevie Wonder, Peter Tosh and Madonna, among many others. And she'd written or co-written songs by Benny King, as we heard, and Roberta Flack. What a great, great talent she was. So give it up for Gwen Guthrie. And before Benny King, give it up for Benny King as well, because he's a giant. Another giant. And a personal favourite of mine. I'm a big, big fan of Johnny Guitar Watson. So that run of tunes began with the classic, classic Superman Lover, which I also didn't know was co-written by Watson with Reynaldo Rey. A great movie actor that you'd recognise if you saw him, because he's in so many movies. Actually, 52 movies, it says here, over time, including Friday, House Party 3, White Men Can't Jump, A Rage in Harlem, and Harlem Nights. So, kind of a comedian actor, but he's in just so many movies. And he co-wrote Superman Lover, which is kind of a funny kind of boastful tune anyway, but it's a stone groove. What a tune. What a superb tune. I'm not moving away from soul-type music just yet. The next two tunes continue, but they're from a little bit later in a slightly different idiom, as you're about to hear.

couple of dance floor classics. That was Super Freak by Rick James, who reputedly wasn't that keen on the song. It was an album tune, and he wasn't that keen on having it released as a single, but it was, and the rest is history. But he only put it on the album because he said that he wanted something that, quote-unquote, white folks could dance to. Anybody can dance to that, but I guess that's his point. Before Super Freak was Supernature that you heard by Cerrone. A fantastic tune from the disco era. That's from 1977, so it's kind of ringing in the disco era. With uncredited lyrics by Lena Lovitch and uncredited vocals from the session singer Kay Garner. So I stand informed because I didn't know either of those things. So I hope you do too, because they're pretty important to the sound of that record. And what a record it is. It's unbelievable. You're listening to Cadwyn Ellis here on Soho Radio, and we're having a word. And our word this time is super. We're having a super show, aren't we, darlings? I better hurry up, though, because we don't have that much time left. So here's another little run of tunes, perhaps not as long as the one that came before, but even so, they're all super.

What a tune. I absolutely love that one. That is Superstar by Jamelia, one of the biggest hits of the noughties. In fact, I love it so much that I had no idea that it's a version of somebody else's hit. A Danish pop singer called Christine Milton had a big, big hit in Denmark at the beginning of 2003. And then the song was given to Jamelia to record and it became a massive international hit at the tail end of 2003. I did not know this. So it started out as a big Danish pop success and then became a worldwide success later on. So that was the noughties. The song before Jamelia was a big hit of the 90s and extremely auspicious because it was the debut single of Oasis, of course. That was Supersonic from 1994, from their Definitely Maybe album. I'm not going to play it tonight, but obviously they've got another great song with Super in the title, namely the one with Champagne and Nova on either side of it. But yeah, we don't have that much time this evening, but quality, quality tunes. Before Oasis, we had Frank Ocean with Earl Sweatshirt, and that's a big old tune from the 20-teens or whatever they're called. Super Rich Kids, which delightfully samples Elton John, obviously, the Benny and the Jets beat, among other things, and is about the boredom of rich kids mostly, but it's a hell of a tune. I better get cracking anyway, not much time left. So here are the Beasties.

couple of great tunes from the 1990s. That was a very early release from Stereolab, Super Electric. And before Stereolab, the Beastie Boys with Super Disco Breakin' from their classic Hello Nasty album from the late 90s. All right, I better keep on going and keep them coming. This one's just ace.

In a small 6 by 10 feet radio compartment, a man sits sprawled in the transmission operator's chair. His hair is unkempt, his face bearded. He stares at the panel board before him with vacant, bloodshot eyes. Now and then, as though in a dream, and as if for the thousandth time, he leans forward and picks up a wireless radio phone.

Far right is a plight we see as stupid and strange, but parts of the nation don't feel the same. This isn't fixed through education, because how do you teach humanity? This is about values, the type seeded in the roots of a family. I believe that change can.